Stewart spurred his horse and the Yankees ran, of course, but there wasn't any powder for his guns. So he said to his boys, let's make a lot of noise and we'll charge again and make them Yankees run.

0: work at the crossroads last time as Boris and Natasha tried to blow up our heroes. Unfortunately for them, they were caught by a runaway car and wound up blowing themselves up instead. Of course, our boys still aren't out of the woods. Cactus.
1: Rock, I can't go on.
2: Bullwinkle, speak to me, speak to me. Why won't you speak to me?
1: I can't think of a thing to say.
2: Gee, I gotta get him out of this sun.
0: And the plucky squirrel seized his friend by the ankles and began to drag him bodily across the desert floor.
1: Ooh, ooh, ooh. If it's all the same to you, Rock, I'll walk.
2: But, Bullwinkle, you're too weak to walk.
1: Yeah, but I'd rather die of the staggers than get needles to death.
2: Good show, Bullwinkle.
0: And our friends pushed onward while the blazing sun beat down with furnace heat. A short distance away, Boris and Natasha were pulling themselves out of the debris of the explosion.
3: Well, your plan was a washout, Boris.
4: Duh, I think I cancel my subscription to the fiendish plan of the Mont Club.
3: But they're getting away with deed to mine, darling. What can we do?
4: Oh, you forget I am vice president in crime syndicate.
3: So what you're going to do?
4: What any big executive would do. I pass the buck. Hello, fearless leader. Come in, please.
0: And Boris's voice crackled across the miles to a sinister hideout where his superior eagerly awaited his report.
4: Hello? Hello?
5: Fearless leader. Is Boris Badenoff on the air, sir?
6: Oh, no. That no good, no good.
4: Hello, fearless leader.
6: Don't tell me you didn't get deed to mine.
4: Bleh, lie.
6: You didn't rub out Moose and Squirrel.
4: Bleh,
6: you
4: lie.
6: Just got caught in one of your own traps.
4: How did you...
6: Enough, Badenoff. Either get results soon or join our most exclusive society.
4: Yeah? What's that?
6: Ex-Vice President's Club.
3: What he say, darling?
4: He passed buck right back to me.
0: Meanwhile, our heroes were just about at the end of their tether.
2: Courage, Bullwinkle. Just a little bit farther.
1: But I'm so thirsty. Feels like my mouth is full of lint.
2: If we just had some water.
1: Water? I'd give anything I got for a drink of water. My money, my house, even the deed to Uncle Dewlap's mine.
4: Water, boy. Where was I hiding?
2: Hokey smoke, who are you?
4: Allow me to introduce myself, Slahib. Gonga Drain, professional Indian type water boy.
2: Well, how much is your water?
4: Oh, got all prices. You buy by the drop, sip, swig, or gulp.
1: How much for a king size guzzle?
4: Oh, for that it costs. One deed to mine.
1: Sound great.
4: Will you drink it here or take it home?
1: Well,
2: now, wait a minute, Mr. Drain.
4: Just call me Gonga.
2: How did you know we had a deed to a mine?
4: Well,
2: I don't think you ought to do it, Bullwinkle. Anyway, those prices seem awful high.
4: But I got big overhead.
2: Nah, some other time, maybe.
1: Yeah, see us next time we're dying of thirst.
4: Well, to show there is no hard feeling, I give you free of charge Gonga Drain souvenir.
2: Souvenir? What is it?
4: This delightful little pet you should wear on your lapel changes color when you put it on things.
1: Oh, yeah, I hear them. They're called camellias.
2: Chameleons, Bullwinkle.
1: Yeah, cute little fellas, aren't they?
0: But they really weren't chameleons at all, but deadly poisonous scorpions. Well, will these little stingers do Boris's dirty work for him? Be with us next time for Death in the Desert or A Place in the Sun.

Okay, we're gonna keep that promise. We almost forgot it. Sorry about that. This man over here is his 18th birthday.

there's a dark, deep well. Near the well there is grass that is called sleep well. In the night to the well comes a big black owl, and he puts some grass into a big black bowl. And he pours in some water from the dark, deep well and prepares a drug with a nice, sweet smell. And he flies to the children and he gives them a drink. And they get very sleepy and begin to wink. If you ask me, my darling, you'll go to the owl and I'll tell it, black owlie, be a nice, kind fowl. Give me, please, for my baby, from your drug just a sip, and my baby will drink it, and will sleep, sleep, sleep, sleep, sleep, sleep, sleep, sleep, sleep, sleep, sleep, sleep, sleep, sleep, sleep, 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

0: the chump boy. 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
1: I tell you what, I'll go down to the dink man's room in the hospital and tap out the message on his cast.
0: All right, you're in the countdown to destiny. Champagne flowing all over Fun Fun Town. Champagne flowing all over the studio, frankly. Let's get us another perspective high up in the frozen air. We got Captain Happy Bandit in the Now Chopper.
2: Roger, Beepster, I picked up the merchandise, and we're flying high with my new co-pilot, Sergeant Vanilla.
3: Whoa!
2: Don't fall out the door, Danny.
3: No, I'm holding on. And the snow is milling around the chopper door out there like a crowd of sparkling superstars waiting for their 15 minutes of fame before they melt.
0: Hey, we haven't even got 15 minutes left, Danny.
2: Hey, Roger, people, we're on top of the homeless now.
3: And I'm going to be tossing these gorgeous little Princess Goddess talking pocket dolls up by the handful way down there to the children of disprivileged hopefuls from all over now town.
2: Is that a goddess in your pocket? He's just glad to be up here.
3: Yeah, I'm going to go get the first box of dolls, Captain.
2: Box of dolls? It's only one of them, Danny. It's a doll drop, remember? One doll, one drop.
4: I love you, Danny.
3: Wait. You're going to drop her? Oh, no. You can't do that. Take us down, Happy.
2: Holy monster. Do you see that? This is it, Danny. Charlie's got a fix on us. Incoming! We gotta lighten the load. Captain Morgan's dead. Hanoi Jane has gotta go. Push her out.
3: No.
2: Do it, soldier. That's an order.
4: Come fly with me.
3: Sure. Okay, I will. Take my hand.
4: Hello. Don't worry.
3: We're camels in the wind.
2: It's 100 ticks to the ground. The only impact was some lucky foundling in about... Hold it.
3: Happy New Year, Happy!
2: They're flying. She's got wings. Do you copy? Oh, my God. They're heading straight for the Golden City on the other side of midnight. That's got to be a happy ending. We're at minus 16 count.

Should we like to carry on now? Now? With a song which was one of our records a few months ago. And this song is called I Feel Fine.

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1: I came out of 12 years of college and I didn't even know how to sew. All I could do was account. I couldn't even account for myself.
2: I learned how to talk op talk.
1: You did, huh?
2: A pie, a pan, the pork. A pop, a pork, a dog, a dog, a bark.
1: Yeah, well, that's wonderful, Charlie. Speaking as you do to all the chickens out there, you know, Bill Bailey out on Old Oildale Road.
2: I was working with chickens.
1: You were, huh?
2: I was a cock teaser at Roosterama.
1: Oh, really?
2: I used to enrage the bantams before the big bouts.
1: Yeah, right. That's
2: not an easy thing. Ask Pedro here.
1: Yeah, right.
3: What?
2: Pedro, you used to work down there, Roosterama.
3: Yeah, sure, man. You were the best cock.
2: How did you enrage those little buggers?
3: I used to sit on them, man.
2: See, man, that's hard.
3: I would dress up like a big egg, man, and then I would sit on them, and that freaks them out.
2: Those chickens are really confused.
3: Yeah, man.
1: Yeah, man.
2: They get mad and angry, into the cockpit. What a fight!
3: That is how we used to enrange them, too.
2: That's
3: just
2: a good job.
3: Before the fight, Tia here used to pick on them like that.
2: Yeah, but they outlawed that now, man. It's not allowed no more.
1: I know.
3: You
1: know
3: have to do it silently.
2: You have to do it on television.
1: Did you ever get into bear baiting?
2: No, man, I never
3: gone out. I could never get my socks off.
2: I went out with a few dogs once, man. I dated some dogs, but I never would go out with a bear, man. That's a terrifying thought, man.
1: Yeah, that's right.
3: I was into it for a while, their bear hating.
1: No, really?
3: Yeah, man, I hated those bears, man. I see a bear coming toward me, I just go the other way. That's how much I hated them.
2: They hate you too, man. You can't train them to do nothing, you know. They whisk whenever they want. They cannot be trained. There's no way to control a bear.
3: They just squat, you know, anywhere.
2: That's why you got the expression, bear with you. I can bear with you. I can't bear that. All of those bearing expressions, man, that all bears on the same thing.
1: Boring expressions?
2: No, a boar is a pig. A boar is a pig. With tusks, man, you get near one of those, you say, hi, piggy. Wah! He get you with those tusks, man.
1: That's right.
2: But they're so good looking pigs, they're so beautiful. They're such beautiful creatures, they're so pretty, they're such nice noses.
1: Hey, I'm gonna have to give an advertisement, we'll be right back.
2: Sure, Jimmy, sure. Go ahead.
1: Yeah, listen, Baliel Brothers Pharmacy, boys, I think you might be interested in this. They're celebrating their annual fire insurance sale.
4: Yep.
1: Bill and Dill invites everyone in the Pittsfield, Doomstown, and Tricolor area to come on in and share some of their outstanding artificial values that the Baliel twins are putting up for you. Pico, you'll be interested in this for your wife and your mistress. In cosmetics, cases of revolutionary Venus Envy hairspray, Leggett hair fastener heat bags, Lady O Spain self-blinding eyeshadow with magic puncture pencil, sanitary napkin rings in Little Miss, Moon Maid, and Stuck Pig Strength. Deported Italian Napa gel balls for soaking or eating. And they're all slash priced with a lady in mind.

And when you ask the military, or when the military has been asked, official sources, you know, they say that it's due to bad weather. They say that people shouldn't go into an area like that without having sufficient preparation to handle the happenings, you know, like squalls and things. Oddly enough,

no notes, no farewells, no hellos and no goodbyes. Everything was ship-shaped in Bristol fashion aboard that catch. The only thing that was wrong, you know this, Bob, because I've already... The only thing that was missing was the people, and they still haven't happened to turn up yet. I hope they're ecstatically happy where they are.

0: Oh, yes. Yes, it's true. It's the out-of-sight sounds of Bob Seger. Bob Seger and the Last Herd off of Hideout Records label Detroit, Michigan Action, 1966. And that's what's happening tonight on the Lost Discs Radio Show. And when where's Dr. Joe, people are asking, where's Dr. Doc Brown?
1: Well, we're waiting to hear from the doc.
0: What do you know so far? Do you know?
1: We had a mysterious
0: incident,
1: garbled message involving spiders, and then there was the possibility that there was a run-in with the fuzz.
0: Yeah.
1: So he may be pulled over off to the side of the road, trying to explain to the officer just why he has to get over to the Lost Disc Studio in such a hurry.
0: Yeah. Well, if he brings up my name, then forget it. They're not going to let him go. If he knows where he's heading, they're not going to let him go. All right. Well, we'll get the scoop. We will get the scoop on Dr. Doc Brown, hopefully before the night is through. Now, Joe, one of the main reasons we have you on board with us tonight is because we had a request for a pretty creepy record. And we've played a lot of creepy stuff here before. And this one, well, it's a little bit funny. It's a little bit creepy. It's by a group called the Novas.
1: Would
0: you please take it from here and tell us what's happening?
1: Already, you started me off with this, Jim. Earlier in the show, you were playing the Mojo Man Dance with me.
0: Yeah.
1: And I was just thinking, we're going to do a dance song at some point tonight.
0: Yeah.
1: And we're going to be doing a great dance song in just a minute. We're going to be doing The Crusher by the Novas.
0: Yeah.
1: Yes. These cats were from somewhere in Minnesota. They had a 45 out on Parrot Records back in 64. That's the one we're going to be spinning today. The Crusher.
0: Yeah.
1: And what can I tell you? This is pretty much a novelty number.
0: Yeah.
1: It's about their favorite wrestler.
0: Yeah.
1: The Crusher.
0: The Crusher.
1: In fact, I'm probably going to be dancing around doing the Crusher a little bit while you're spinning that for us.
0: Okay, so it's actually trying to get a dance craze going there. Is that what you're saying?
1: That's right.
0: All right. Well, let's do it. What was the Crusher's full name?
1: His real name was Reggie Lisowski.
0: Oh, good for him.
1: Yeah. So he's good. Figuring all the later rock and wrestling crazes that we've seen over the years.
0: Well, can we get down to it? All right, here we go. Ladies and gentlemen, if you're in the mood for dancing, now's a good chance to do it here tonight on Lost Discs Radio, because it's the incredible sound of the Novas and the Crusher.

0: All right, are you kidding me? The incredible sounds of the firing squad right here on Lost Discs Radio. They're giving us a tune called Bull Moose. Well, now we spun the original Bull Moose. It was originally put out by Bobby Darin back in the, 1959 kind of thing. And we did that about a month or so ago, and then see this guy emails us and said, you know, I was digging the fact that you were playing Bull Moose. And this is a guy named Mark, and he does some kind of a comic strip character that's a moose. I don't know all the details on it, actually. I wish I knew more. I could tell you. But he was digging Bull Moose from Bobby Darin. So he's also the guy that was asking us about the Novas, who did The Crusher. And so we played The Crusher, and then we went into a different version of Bull Moose from the Firing Squad. Now, Joe...
1: Oh, yeah.
0: Joe Stacks, what can you tell us about these guys, the Firing Squad?
1: Well, I can't tell you a whole lot. Looks like these cats put out... This was the B-side of their only single, which came out on Parlophone Records in the UK in 1964.
0: Cool.
1: The only other... Two other things I can tell you. They were a trio.
0: Yeah.
1: The drummer and the singer, who was also playing guitar... were brothers, Frank and Bernard Shelmerdine. Kevin Nally's playing the bass, and this whole thing was produced by none other than Shel Talmy, who has an in with the Kinks, the Who, and so many other great mod-sounding groups from that time.
0: Well, you heard it here tonight, ladies and gentlemen, on Lost Discs Radio, and well, that's what's happening. Once again, if people are digging that kind of a sound, they could give us a shout, you know, via the email. It's lostdiscsradio@yahoo.com. Hey, that's how Mark did it. That's how Robert out in New Mexico did it. I think Mark is from somewhere in New England. Once again, I'm sorry, I don't have all the information on this guy. He's something of a mystery. And speaking of mysteries, we don't know what's exactly happening with Dr. Doc Brown. But if he were here, Joe, he'd be able to give us the address for our swinging retro P.O. box.
1: Well, I can do that.
0: Would you do that?
1: I'd be happy to do that, Jim. Jim?
0: Huh?
1: Mr. Dr. Doc Brown, who's not here tonight?
0: Do something!
1: Let me do my tribute to Doc and do the retro P.O. box. 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
1: Post Office Box, P.O.B., 157, New Haven, North Haven.
0: Wait, hey, what?
1: No, North Haven.
0: Oh,
1: I just
0: man.
1: Said N Haven down here.
0: Oh, jeez.
1: North Haven.
0: North Haven.
1: Connecticut, C.T. to you and me, 06473.
0: Thank you, Joe. Let's keep things moving here tonight on Lost Discs Radio.

flash. The Chinese army just appeared in Santa Monica Beach early this morning, marching six abreast out of the surf. They are wearing scuba gear composed of old American beer cans and discarded hula hoops. They seem to have marched underwater all the way from the Chinese mainland. More to come.

0: All right. Sure enough, it's Chip Nelson here tonight on Lost Discs Radio off of Edsel Records label. Chip Nelson, some grooving sounds there for out of the late 50s, early 60s action. You know, some non-chart hits here tonight on Lost Discs Radio. And before that, it was... boy, what was it? Oh, you know...
1: You were calling Ben Casey.
0: Can you believe this now? You talk about... Do you know who that was? Do you have any idea? Can I just tell you something? John D. Loudermilk.
1: No way.
0: I mean, what's going on? You know, kind of a hip guy. You know, we were digging his version of Tobacco Road a few months back here and thinking he's a pretty cool... And then he comes out with this Dr. Casey thing. A little square. He's sounding a little square on that one, I gotta say. Joe, comments, please.
1: I have to agree. I was digging Tobacco Road not that long ago myself.
0: Yeah.
1: And you just ask yourself, well, would Ben Casey really... kind of do that Greg Gildersleeve thing and come up and say,
0: yeah.
1: I don't think so. I mean,
0: What's up with that?
1: That's not good bedside manner to start.
0: Well, they're turning him into some kind of a novelty.
1: I just kept thinking they were going to say at some point, kooky, kooky, lend me your comb.
0: Yeah.
1: Or maybe calling Frank Gorshin.
0: Oh, well, that hurts. That's just, you're just being cruel now.
1: Oh, well, I'm just thinking all the great novelties I can think of. And certainly, goodness knows, I love the Riddler song.
0: Yeah.
1: When you played that a while.
0: Yeah, we did the Frank Gorshin record a few months ago back, too. Well, you know, speaking of novelties, I think you all better hang on to your hernia belts for this one. I have no idea what's really going on here, but I'm just going to spin another record tonight on Lost Discs Radio, and good luck.
2: I'm glad I won the sweepstakes ticket. I tell you how it happened anyway. I was hanging around the house one afternoon. I wasn't doing nothing. I didn't feel like doing nothing. Just hanging around the house. I was hanging around the house one afternoon. I wasn't doing nothing. I didn't feel like doing nothing. Just hanging around the house. I said to myself, what are you doing, John? Nothing. And I wasn't. I was just hanging around the house. I wasn't doing nothing. I started listening to the radio. All of a sudden, the guy in the radio started talking to me. He said, you're the winner. I said, who? He said, you. I said, me. He said, yeah. I said, do you know what my number is? He said, the winning number is 0395 2305 2305 3 0 0 0 0 0 0 0 0 0 0 0 0 0 0 0 0 0 0 0 0 0 0 0 0 0 0 0 0 0 0 0 0 0 0 0 0 0 0 0 0 0 0 0 0 0 0 0 0 0 0 0 0 0 0 0 0 0 0 0 0 0 0 0 0 0 0 0 0 0 0 0 0 0 0 0 0 0 0 0 0 0 0 0 0 0 0 0 0 0 0 0 0 0 0 0 0 0 0 0 0 0 0 0 0 0 0 0 0 0 0 0 0 0 0 0 0 0 0 0 0 0 0 0 0 0 0 0 0 0 0 0 0 0 0 0 0 0 0 0 0 0 0 0 0 0 0 0 0 0 0 0 0 0 0 0 0 0 0 0 0 0 0 0 0 0 0 0 0 0 0 0 0 0 0 0 0 0 0 0 0 0 0 0 0 0 0 0

0: Now the beginning and the ending of my story concerns a woman, as you all might have guessed. I said a woman, but I don't mean just a woman. Listen.
1: I'm listening.
0: And I'll sing you.
1: Oh, sing it.
0: The rest.

0: Let's hear from him. Yeah, yeah. All right. Well, there you go, ladies and gentlemen. That's the Back Porch Majority off of Epic Records label. And we give you that one because, Joe, you know who was involved with the Back Porch Majority?
1: Oh, sure I do. Old Randy Sparks.
0: Good old Randy Sparks. We were talking about on one of our past shows, and there's some stuff that never hit the charts from the Back Porch Majority, and that's what we're doing here on Lost Discs Radio. You know, before that, we heard from Crazy Guggenheim giving us a thing called the Sweepstakes Winner. But I'd like to talk more about that, but unfortunately, Joe, we got to go.
1: Oh.
0: Show is over. We got to go.
1: Oh,
0: and that's going
1: to
0: do it.
1: Comes to an end so soon.
0: And we never really found out what happened to Dr. Doc Brown, but he'll have to explain himself in the next program. So, good night, everybody, for Lost Discs Radio. Good night, Joe.
1: Good night, Jim.
0: Dig it. Discs with a C.

0: city. The teaser was a weasel, but the front was pretty. I'm just a cat for that cool kid.
1: She said you look a lot like
0: Comrade Twitty.

Yeah, that shit could be bigger than the world.

Nervous with a smile.

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And you deal, when you buy a home, you deal with realtors, you see. Now, realtors are people who did not make it as used car salesmen, you see. This, you see the ads, and you say, honey, this is our dream house. Then you go out to it, you see, and you meet the realtor, and he comes on like this. Well, hi there. Well, here she is. Boy, somebody's going to steal this little beauty, you know? I'm not supposed to tell you this, but this baby is priced way below the market. Way below. This the wife, is it? How do you do? Breck Snyder. John Breck Snyder. Oh, look at that. Is that the little baby? How old? 14 months, huh? Boy, she's gonna break a lot of hearts when she gets older. little boy, is it? Wonderful. You always hate to give him the first haircut, don't you? Well, there she is. Boy, is that a beauty? Yeah, there she is. This is what we call rustic. This is kind of your rustic home. Well, of course, that's a question of semantics. You know, when does it quit becoming rustic and start becoming ramshackle? You know, it's kind of hard to... It's a wonderful family home, though. It's got seven bedrooms and one bath. Anyone with any imagination or happens to own a contracting business could just do wonders with this house. This is 3/4 acre. Mm-hmm. Well, come over the cliff here. Let me show you where where your property runs. You see the road way down there? That is all your land, all the way down to the road. I mean, somebody's car stalls and they start to lean on the cliff there. You can just say, "Hey, get off that land. That's my land." You see? You saw the ad, did you? Mm-hmm. Yeah. This is you got the view of the ocean and the view of the valley. It's very, very rare, the ocean view. You want to come over here by the cliff. That's the way. Yeah. You just get down. You see? Now. Can you see between the boughs there? There's. You see the ocean? Wait a minute. There it is. You see it? Did you see it that time? People tell me, the people that own this house, they tell me they used to come out here, you know, Sunday afternoon and get down on all fours and crouch and just watch the ocean and all your troubles just seem to float away, you know? Just wonderful. The valley view, yeah. Listen, you want to boost your wife on my shoulders? Let me show you the valley view. It's kind of a Frank Lloyd Wright kind of feeling the home gives you. You know, it just kind of seems to fit. Seems to flow right into the atmosphere there. As a matter of fact, the back of the house is starting to flow. I think. Yeah. Oh, and pardon. No, the people that lived here before tell me that you can hardly hear anything from the sheet metal plant across the street there. Yeah, they say they hardly even knew it was here. Now, folks, I didn't explain about the kitchen. Folks,

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1: That happens, you know, bring somebody down and say, wait till he does so-and-so, and then I don't do it, and you're bugged. Do you want me to do anything?
2: Lawrence Wolf.
1: Okay. That's weird. Yeah, I know. First I had a glass of water, I'm really dry. Can I have some water? Anything here for this? Thank you.
3: Water.
1: Crazy, because it's all water. Right? It sells out the club, man. It's a health drink. It's the only club you can drink with cirrhosis. Hepatitis. The reason I drink occasionally, and when I do drink, I tell you that I've got bronchitis, you know, which is a bug because it's a very unhip disease. Really, at least tuberculosis has some literate and even sexual connotation. And chicks feel sorry for you. Now, what's the matter, Lenny? I got TV, baby. But I said, yeah, bronchitis is just sort of poor and true. So what's the matter with you? I got bronchitis. Collie and a white fish. Collar, that sort of Midwest Protestant sound. If I had to have anything I think about the chicest is pellagra. Really, man, what's the matter with you? I've got pellagra. Just bring it up in the conversation. What time is it? Yeah, I got pellagra. That's right. Okay, now, the bit that I asked me to do.

0: Come here.
1: Folks, Nancy graduated from Hollywood High School last spring, class of 62. And as you know, I had the privilege of playing opposite her in Wild Guitar. And she can talk, too. So, Nancy?
2: Well, really, Art, you know it was a pleasure for me to play opposite you.
1: Say, that's not all about Miss Nancy Czar. You've probably seen her name and picture in the papers before, because she just happens to be a Olympic World Team champion ice skater twice.
3: Wow.
1: On the Olympic team of the whole world. What do you think of that, Al? Olympic World Team.
3: Wow.
1: Figure skating.
4: Nancy?
2: Yes, Alan.
4: Oh, Nancy.
2: Oh, Alan.
4: Oh, Nancy.
2: Yes, Alan, spit it out.
4: Can I have your autograph?
2: Of course you can, Alan.
4: Thank you.
2: Say, folks, it's interview time, and let's interview Archibald Jr. Arch, how old are you?
1: I'm 19 years old.
5: I'm 19 years old.
6: And I'm 19 years old, too.
1: And how old are you?
2: I'm 18, Archie. Say, Arch, a lot of people would like to know how you got started in pictures.
1: Well, now, Nancy, a lot of people ask me that, but this is a hard thing to answer.
0: Oh, yeah.
1: And I might say that to answer it in around 3 seconds, just be at the right place at the right time. Then we won't have to talk for an hour.
2: All right, Arch, in that case, how many pictures have you made?
1: 4, Nancy. The first one was The Choppers. The second one was a picture called Egon, which played here. Third one, Wild Guitar, of course, and probably the most fun, because being a musician and a singer, it's great to work with the finest people in connection with motion pictures and the record corporations in Los Angeles. So, then I did make another picture, but it's a little different from the other pictures I've made. I play a quite different character.
5: He sure does.
1: Suddenly Terror. It'll be out, about a couple months, maybe 3 months.
5: You got to see this picture. Don't miss it, because you've seen Arch Hall as the teenager with the guitar. Now you'll see him as a killer. A psycho killer, no less. Don't miss this picture.
2: Really great, huh?
1: All the way. No guitar in this one.
5: No guitar at all. Unless you happen to hit somebody with it. I can't remember. But all the way out from California, people have been exclaiming to me how weird this is, because they all say he looks so much more like a lover.
2: All right, lover, I'll be back in a little while. But before I go, why don't you sing one of Ricky Nelson's songs? The one called Teenage Idol.
1: Okay, Nancy, okie doke, but let's have a little hand for Nancy Czar. Come on, folks.

Thank you so much. Here's another one from

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It looks like the wine.

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That's how good I felt.

0: where I'm from. Hey, Mr. Producer, I'm tired of calling you that. Now, do you have an actual name?
1: Yeah, my name is Dwayne.
0: All right, Dwayne. Hey, I don't have much champagne here. You got anything in there?
1: Yeah, I'm nursing two magnums with the Orange Widows.
0: Whoa, how'd you do that?
1: Executive leverage. I took a jimmy stick to the honor bar.
2: Fellas, bulletin. I've been monitoring the big to-do at Homeless Stadium on our website.
0: Whoa.
2: And there's been some real news for a change.
0: Oh, my gosh. You mean the news drought has broken?
2: The groomed dromedary Joe Camel, beloved ex-icon, has humped his way onto the stage and seems to be delivering a farewell address to the nation.
1: All right, I'm going to throw us to the camel right now.

0: How did you dress back in the old days, 2,000 years ago? We see pictures on walls. The legend has it that the fig leaf was the first wearing apparel.
1: No.
0: The fig leaf wasn't. What did you wear before that?
1: And no. It was not the first apparel. No, sir.
0: What was?
1: The hat.
0: You mean a man wore a hat on his genitals?
1: Not on his genitals. He didn't wear a hat on his genitals. He wore a hat on his head, like you're supposed to wear a hat.
0: But that wouldn't protect your genitals.
1: No, it's more important to protect the brain. In primitive man, he knew the brain. If God in nature intended that the genitals were more important than the brain, he would have put a skull over the genitals. And we knew that.
0: That's true.
1: Now, let's face it. Look, we're all adults. Let's talk plain. What the hell do you care if somebody comes over and fools around with you and your genitals? What the hell do you care? What is it? It's a momentary thing, right?
0: Yes.
1: It's there and it's gone, right? But you don't want anybody coming over stroking your brains. You don't want that.
0: No.
1: Because they'll scramble your brains, you'll write the wrong check out, you'll lose money. Yes. That's important. That stuff is important.

0: what it's all about.
1: Third time's the charm.

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Every other wrangler would say I was mighty grand.

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Yeah, including who's really got a lot of covers on him? Billy Graham. Yeah, I don't know why I feel that. I want to thwart him. I want to thwart Billy Graham. Because I don't believe that he is qualified. I believe he believes so. But I do not believe that the enemies he has posed are the enemies. How can he accept donations from Park Lilly and Squibb and Noel when he says the country is strung out on barbiturates? Just don't work, man. It just, Narc. All right, do you know some heavyweight stalker that supports the shul, or some real heavyweight moff daddy who gave that stained glass window, that moffo that said, here's the sister Skustamad Fangula da Fajam, here's his church, and he absolved himself by buying that church. So if we stamp out narcotics and prostitution, we take the church right along with us. Kidding with that? That's why. Thwart him. So if you could really pull the covers off him, he is I.

Yeah, I'm with you. Let's go. Right now. Come on, let's roll it, man. Rolling. This is it. One, two, one, two.

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One night I heard mama and papa talking. 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It's in him. It's got to come out of him.

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I didn't know nobody. I asked the man, I said, what town is this? He said, this is Detroit. Boy, they really jumped here. But look, she said, hey there. I said, hey there, baby. I said, where you going? I want to go to Henry Swain Club where I can jump tonight.

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I didn't know all about the racket. 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

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I started around, you know. After a while, I started jumping. Boy, I was jumping.

0: say a word for the Hanging Athenian Gardens, you know, one of our oldest sponsors.
1: Did they hang
0: here.
1: That Athenian yet?
0: Well, he's hanging, of course, as we all know, out in front of this great restaurant. They feature Armenian food, geek dancing, and those live chickens that you've heard so much about. There's free cheese logs to every woman over 45 who goes in this week only.
2: Oh, wonderful. I'm so glad I'm in town.
0: Well, sweetie, don't forget the cheese log throw every Thursday, and you'll get a free sparring partner if you come unaccompanied.
2: I don't believe in throwing fights. I fight fair.
3: You do? Ever sat on an antique cheese log? I can't even say it without making a Freudian slip.
2: I'm in town.
3: An antique cheese log chair.
2: I'm not in town for fun. I'm in town because Mr. Foster died, and we're freezing him.
3: He's going to be Mr. Foster Freeze then,
4: that's
3: right?
4: That's ridiculous.
3: That's really
2: ridiculous. That's true, but that just happened.
3: I'm sorry, that's cruel. That's very
2: cruel. It is, it's true and it's cruel. We're going to freeze him, and then we're going to charge admission to come and see it. We're going to put it in the basement. We figure it's the only way we can afford it.
3: Well, tell me, are you going to freeze him by normal cryogenic methods?
2: Yes, we're going to cryogenic methods. We kill him first, and then we freeze him.
3: Oh, he's not dead?
2: No, you can't freeze a live person. It's not allowed.
3: That's murder. And so
2: yes,
3: it's murder.
2: So we have to...
3: He's alive and well? I mean,
2: he's fine.
3: He's in good shape.
2: You like to meet him? Here he is.
5: Hiya, Pete. Hiya.
3: Mr. Foster, you don't mind if I just open this up to general discussion?
5: Call me Frosty.
3: Okay. Hey, Frosty, are you aware of the fact that your wife has designs on your life?
5: Oh, she's crazy as a coot, you know?
3: I know, but...
5: She put away the money for it and just sprung it on me last week.
2: Well, it was going to be a surprise. 75th anniversary.
5: Well, no. You want me to tell it or you want to tell it?
2: No, go ahead, John.
5: Okay. She sprung it on me, the dear little thing, and what was I going to say? I wept, for a long time, and they collect the tears, you know.
3: They do.
5: Oh, yeah, that's what they freeze.
3: They
5: yeah.
3: do, really,
5: oh,
3: just
5: yeah,
3: like
5: yeah.
3: orphans' tears. It's good luck, you know.
5: Right, indeed. Yeah. Most of the tears they get, in fact, are from orphans and refugees.
3: Sure. They're orphans, particularly.
5: Refugees.
3: And they freeze their parents often first to make orphan tears.
5: Yeah, mm-hmm. yeah. God, it's a great...
2: If it's good enough for Walt Disney, it's good enough for my John.
5: Do you want me to...
3: You're going to freeze your John, too? You could invite people to come into that, too.
2: Foul-minded pervert.
3: Well, that's because of all the chickens I've been straightening lately.
2: Well, I'll just sit down. I'm certainly glad you guys let me come.
3: Watch out for the cheese
2: log.
5: This story was based on true happenings.

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And it really didn't have to stop. It just kept on going. And so castles made of sand slips into the sea.

ticking low over old Cowtown, and Blue Goose didn't know what else was going down. He turned on his CB to talk a little while, and heard words both crude and dirty in a manner plain and vile. On the other side of the city, the red dirty bird, the man was downright nasty, using words you've never heard. Blue Goose took offense to it, and he made it very clear. It was Dirty Bird he was out to get. He said he had no fear.

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Blue Goose said it had to end. 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He wasn't stopped by his friends. He told them nothing doing. The Smokies tried to get there first, but truckers sped along. The worst then turned to worse, and both men fell to harm. The two men met at the crossroads, and gunplay then ensued. Blue Goose followed the old West codes to get even with that dude. But Drew first and Dirty Bird fell. He didn't stand so tall, but a Blue Goose won. It's hard to tell. It's hard to tell at all. Shootout on the CB channel. Shootout on the CB channel. You can sing about your cowboys at the OK Corral, but I heard there's now boys on the CB channel. No one else is really sure what happened that night. As cold gray smoke filled the air around the CB fight, the bullets started flying. Too many left their mark, and two strangers left lying, dying in the dark. And that's certain about Blue Goose is now he's one dead.

huddled over the citizens' bands like a dirty bird. Shoot out on the CB channel, shoot out on the CB channel. You can sing about your cowboys at the OK Corral. You can sing about your cowboys at the OK Corral.

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dude.

0: He walks again by night. Yes, it's time once again for the stunning adventures of Nick Danger, Third Eye.
1: Yeah, that's right. I walk again by night. If I walk during the day, I get run over. It's quiet at night, see? And today's modern Special K hyped up drivers can't aim as well as they hope. Yeah, I walk to get rid of my problems. I've got personal problems. What else is new? It's those kind of problems that put some literary value in this kind of detective crap, see? As for me, it was pretty simple. Sometimes a guy gets lonely. You know, lonely for something more than that hot whiff of ballistic lead and the double cross of the hot kissed fist. See? We're already adding literary value here. Now, sometimes, when I take my hat off, I wonder if dames really want a guy with a third eye. It has an annoying habit of wandering around my third eye, like it can just do what it wants because it doesn't have a partner. But see, this all ties together. I don't have a partner either. And sometimes, you see, the loneliness gets to me.
0: Well, you know, Nick, there's a surefire cure for that.
1: Oh, yeah?
0: Yeah. It's time once again for the Sergeant Ernest Blutwurst Show! Yes, America's favorite idiot savant with a badge is back!
2: If I lived where you live, no. Then I'd live where I live, because I live where pigs live, in trees!
1: No. Wait a minute.
0: No. We went through that wait a minute stuff last week, Nick.
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3: Time is money.
0: Hey, wait, isn't time cheap?
2: Tick-tock, people, time's ticking away.
1: No, I've got it. Time is on my side, yes it is. It's my show. My name, if it isn't above the title, seems to be the title itself. Back off.
2: You fall forward in the fall. You back off in Babylon.
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1: The Babylon Towers. That's where the dame had told me she was. She'd sounded kind of scared on the phone.
6: Oh, Rick.
1: Nick.
6: I said Nick. I did. You're substituting R's for N's, aren't you? Is that because you're insane?
1: Hey, I'll ask the questions here. Is that because I'm insane?
6: I haven't the foggiest.
1: No one's had the foggiest since 1963, baby. And that was just one Englishman in a short coat and insect boots.
6: Oh, Nick, Rick, whatever the hell your name is. I'm in big trouble, but I can't remember why.
1: Well, where are you now?
6: Up high. Way too high. Swinging from the chandeliers,
1: take
6: man.
1: Take it easy, baby.
6: It's so weird.
1: Sit down.
6: Everyone's speaking a different language. I wonder if I would land on those ants down there.
1: Wait, don't jump. It confuses the ants.
6: Oh.
1: It didn't take more than a couple of internet minutes to track her whereabouts. Let's see. Google, Goofy. But knowing my writers, she's probably incredibly good-looking dame. Hollywood. There, I'm feeling lucky. And there it was, the Babylon Hotel. Yeah, I got the address, tried to clear the screen of pornography banners, and headed for my office. I mean my car.
3: Hold it right there, Danger.
1: Lieutenant Bradshaw. You know Al.
3: Yeah, I know Al. I'm Al.
1: I can't think of one new variation on that hold it right here. We've done now hold it.
3: You're
1: over
3: right.
1: There.
3: Have we done? Well, I guess we
1: I've got
3: have.
1: An idea. Feed me the line. Go.
3: Okay, hold it right there, Danger.
1: Yeah. And then I'd say, you mean hold it by the handle?
3: I don't get it.
1: Pretty good, huh?
3: Oh, no, pretty bad. It doesn't have a handle.
0: It's time for the Sergeant Ernest Blutwurst Variety Hour with the Iggly Pickly Dancers Ludafisk and the Norwegian Trottlehorn Ensemble, comedian Porky Samuelson, and Sergeant Ernest Blutwurst, the smartest cop in Jeffersonia himself.
7: Oh, I'm not a pig, but I think like a pig in my tree.
8: Oh, God. I was losing control just like last week. I get it. The aliens were back.
0: Good thinking, Rick.
8: Nick.
0: I said Nick.
8: Rick.
0: I said Nick. It's spring, Nick.
8: Rick.
0: And it's time for the 3,000 millionth annual Alien Awards show from Nevada, where we don't have that much else to do.
8: Well, this doesn't look like much of an award show. Where's the audience?
3: Aliens are frightened by music, Danger.
2: And applause. It confuses their sense of publicity.
8: Oh, the aliens again. Last week, they'd been smuggled into California disguised as Oregonians, and this week, they'd gone to Nevada to a convention. Hey, I could see a kind of plot developing here. If my third eye was working, I could see it, but it wasn't working. Something about its motherboard, so there I was, just like you, unable to see the future. Able only to say something with a kind of cliffhanging vitality that will signal the powers that be that it's the end of this episode of Nick Danger and the Shack out on the Alien...
0: It's my line, that last part.
8: Oh, I thought
0: that you
8: it
0: were doing
8: line.
0: There. I always do those.
3: Hey, I haven't had a line in pages.
2: What about my show, boyos? Here's my opening monologue.
3: Well, to the thing about the pigs.
2: And I start hitting myself in the head with a
8: from this one.
3: Hey, hold it right there, Danger. Hey, I like that. Hold it. Doesn't have a handle, but there's no handle.

talk about me when I'm gone. Although our friendship ceases from now on. And if you can't say anything that's nice, better not to talk at all is my advice. Part of you go your way, I'll go mine. It's best that we do. Here's a kiss. I

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2: I'm Mick Jagger, and this could be the most ridiculous show I've ever heard.

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my generation, really, I was taught many things. One, that Norman Rockwell was not artistic. Norman Rockwell is perhaps his talent, not more so than Andrew Wythe. The curse, he's prolific. And art must be rare to be unique. It seems that Buddy Rich didn't swing. Brubeck didn't swing. Paul Desmond didn't swing. That's a weird thing. I want to tell you, Paul Desmond really cooked his ass off. Because everybody from Sonny Stitt to Herb Geller sounds like Bird, and at least Desmond's got his own sound. I'll bet you that with the whole progressive jazz scene, it's gone, you know, jazz. Or did you know that? Yeah, it's had it. The only ones that lasted were... Well, who's at the Black Hawk now? MJQ. Well, they saved their money, I think. The people sat there, and unless they were musicians and could tell the genius of the musician that could ad-lib on that A7th, the chord structure, and stay in the correct framework, and the people saying, Philly Joe Jones, and the cat going, that cat's too much. Too much what? Well, you know, like something's happening, you know. Ain't it happening? Something's happening. I think that the jazz clubs were actually a meeting place. It was a social event, like the opera. Sensational. You're a sensational performer. Those are Jews trying to speak English. You're a sensational performer, and you've got a terrific personality on you. But you got to see a psychiatrist. You're a mental case, brother. You're a motherfucker. This... Motherfucker? Did you hear that? Motherfucker, that rude brute. Now, look, I don't mind the guy saying motherfucker in a routine, but, I mean, that's... He just said a lot of times extra for nut. And, I mean, you try to give the guy every break in the world. Well, I don't want every break in the world. I just want justice. That's what I want. I want you to stop busting me. I don't want to go to jail. I tell you why I don't want to go to jail. See, the reasons might be diverse. The thing is that... It's terrible in jail, because the bottom bunk, every time they flush the toilet, sounds like you're going to drown, man. It really sounds weird.

0: 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So come on down to Ralph's Ball Sports, city of the future, and do it today, because there may not be a tomorrow.
1: Now, Ralph, he's always with.
2: Ladies and gentlemen, please, a warm welcome for John Sebastian.

Thank you, people. Yeah. I say hello, people. Good evening to you. I just been to Dominica.

0: Dante in San Francisco, Tom Donahue and Rachel, and lots of other people tonight, lots of friends until midnight. The program tonight is brought to you by Leopold's.
1: Well, when they asked me if I used X69, I told them, certainly, darling, where else would I shop for my records? Only Leopold's has X69. Now, when I spend my record dollar, I don't want it sitting in the pocket of some fat capitalist. I want it recycled. And that's what X69 does. It recycles the money into the pockets of the community groups. So take it from me, darlings, I wouldn't be caught dead in another record store, no matter what hypes they used. It's only X69 for me, and that's Leopold's Records, darling. So believe me, 2518A Durant in Berkeley is where it's at. X69.

0: 69.
1: You got it, baby. Keep it.
2: 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Donovan has a new single that a lot of people should be able to get into. Those of you who've been contemplating the whereabouts of the lost Atlantis, that would take a lot of people through history. It's called Atlantis, and it's by Donovan.

0: time, you remember, our heroes were creeping up on a strange-looking spaceship when they came upon the leader of those monstrous mechanical mice.
1: Bullwinkle, a big cheese!
2: I wish you wouldn't say those things so close together.
0: Coward that he was, the big cheese turned and ran with our heroes right after him. It was then that a strange-looking weapon emerged from the spaceship, aimed and fired.
2: They got me, Rock!
1: No, Bullwinkle!
2: They got you?
1: No!
2: Him?
1: Him!
0: Sure enough, it appeared that the big cheese had been stopped cold by the mysterious ray.
1: He makes a nice-looking statue, don't he?
2: Yeah, sort of a V-Mouse to Milo.
1: Hey, Bullwinkle, he's been scrooched.
2: Been what?
1: Scrooged!
2: Oh, fiddle faddle rock. Only Moon Man can scrooge people.
1: Sure, and just where do we find Moon Man?
2: On the moon.
1: Or?
2: Or in spaceships, or... Yeah, funny how that works out.
1: Hey, Moon Man, come on!
2: We friend of Moon Man. We diggle moon cats. We talk straight, you bet 'em.
3: Why the Indian chatter, Bullwinkle?
1: Bullwinkle, I think that voice belongs to our old buddy Cloyd, the Moon Man.
3: And don't forget me.
1: And that's his pal, Gidney.
2: Well, I'll be jiggered. Come on out, you fellas.
3: We are out, Bullwinkle, see?
2: Which one are you?
3: I'm Cloyd, see?
2: Of course. I remember you by the mustache.
3: But I don't have a mustache.
2: That's what I remember.
1: And this is Gidney.
2: Sure, I'd know those eyeballs anywhere.
1: But what are you doing down here?
3: We just brought another shipment of moon mice, Rocky.
1: Gee, Bullwinkle, they're the ones behind this whole sinister plot.
0: So Rocky told the two moon men of the terrible damage being done by the monstrous mechanical moon mice as they chewed up acres of TV antennas.
3: Oh, dear, that's dreadful, Rocky.
4: We had no idea they were going to be used this way.
3: Well, let's go talk to the big cheese, Gidney.
4: Don't you remember, Cloyd? You scrooched him.
2: Yeah, he's stiffer than a boiled shirt.
3: Still?
4: No, you're so quick on the trigger, Cloyd.
3: Yeah.
1: Well, we'll just have to wait for him to get unscrooched.
0: And our friends began their vigil, little realizing that they were waiting in front of a cardboard cutout. And the big cheese...
5: Or as we know him, Boris Bedinov...
0: ...was even now readying his mechanical monsters for another attack.
5: They're still waiting, Natasha?
6: Yes, Boris. Darling, do you always carry cardboard cutout with you?
5: Doesn't everybody?
6: What city do we black out tonight, darling?
5: Let's pick one scientifically.
0: And Boris seized the dart, closed his eyes, and tossed it at the wall map.
5: And what is the name of our honor city?
6: Podunk Junction, darling.
5: Okay, I'll tell the troops. Now hear this, you rats. This is Big Cheese squeaking. Target for tonight is Podunk Junction. Got it? Get it.
0: And in a moment, before the startled eyes of our friends, flowed a veritable stream of monstrous mechanical metal-munching moon mice.
1: They're on the loose again, Bullwinkle.
4: And so's the big cheese, Rocky. Look at this.
3: We've been tricked.
2: Well, now what?
1: We gotta stop those metal-munching mice, is what?
3: But how?
1: Come on, we'll take the shortcut and head them off.
4: Where do we head them off?
3: Oh, Gidney, where does anybody head anybody off?
7: At the pass!
0: Sure enough, a few moments later, our friends were bracing themselves in the middle of the pass, waiting for the onrushing horde of 6-foot moon mice.
1: We gotta fight them to the end, Bullwinkle.
2: Yeah, and I got news for you, Rocky.
1: What's that?
2: This is the end.
5: True, but watch next time for the Rat Pack Attacks or Share Up.

0: forgot what I was going to say.
1: Sorry.

0: opportunity. As the doctor leaves his little rectory, walks out the marble path covered with Aggies, cat's eyes from his youth, down the long path of life, past the elm grove of superstition, and toward the true way. Yes, it's Dr. Whiplash. He's come again to the font of perpetual resurrection to answer some of your questions. Dave, what's the first question?
1: Well, I have a letter here from a gentleman in Flotsam's Mistake, New Jersey. And actually, he's been kind enough to send this letter in on a tape cassette for you, Doctor, so we'll hear his voice and you can use his voice to help you analyze the problem.
2: It's a novel idea. Leave it to the Japs.
3: Dear Dr. Whiplash, I am a Japanese businessman. Why have I written before? So I still suffering from the same complaint. I only suffer in the office during the day. At night, I eat out and feel better. And although I can't sleep, it's because of a part of my noise. What should I do? Hideo Gump.
2: Dear Hideo, your symptoms are shared by people other than your race. To wit, many executives complain to me as suffering from flushing, blushing, running of the mouth, high stool, seat cramps, delayed borgorygmus, and shortness of pants. They also, like you, feel relieved of these symptoms away from the orifice. Can anything be done? Yes. And it should be done now. They, and you, Hideo, are suffering from farmer's lung, usually confined to barns and sponge warehouses. It is attributable to a hybrid fungus, which lodges in the massive air conditioning systems that supply oxygen of sorts to the big buildings that your daddy works in. Although the same bug can be found in home furnaces, it's often rendered ineffectual due to the fact that poor people can't afford air conditioning and are forced to run their furnaces to heat their homes during the summer. This fries the fungus. We doctor people use the word microsporifera funi in referring to this little pest, and literally it can be translated as funny spores, long known as the cause of Theodore's disease, running sores in athlete's feet. Recently, this microscopic troublemaker has also been blamed in the nasty disease labeled Hartman's palsy, formerly Strassmann syndrome, the only cure for which is death. I'll answer any questions, dear friends. Just write me if you still have the strength. Until next week, this is Dr. Whiplash. I'm out for lunch.

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Chesterfield packs more pleasure because it's more perfectly packed thanks to Accuray. They satisfy the most. Around Dodge City and in the territory on West, there's just one way to handle the killers and the spoilers, and that's with a U.S. Marshal and the smell of gun smoke.

0: Gunsmoke, starring William Conrad. The transcribed story of the violence that moved west with young America. And the story of a man who moved with it.
1: I'm that man, Matt Dillon, United States Marshal. The first man they look for and the last they want to meet. It's a chancy job, and it makes a man watchful and a little lonely.

0: Well, what's your hurry, Chester?
1: Oh, hello, Mr. Dillon. I'm going over at the stable.
0: No, what for? Are you leaving town?
1: No, sir. Hank Young's over there. I got to see him.
0: Well, I'm not doing anything. I'll go with you, if you don't mind.
1: Well, good. I run into Mr. Bowers, and he asked me to give Hank a message for him.
0: No?
1: Well, Hank is a real nice fellow, Mr. Dillon.
0: Well, I didn't say he wasn't, Chester.
1: Yes, sir, I know. But I was just thinking there ain't many fellows around here steady and peaceable as he is.
0: I guess that's one reason Bowers has kept him working at the ranch for so long.
1: Mm-hmm. There he is.
0: Where?
1: Cinching up his saddle with his back to us there.
0: Oh, yeah.
1: Yeah, Mr. Jones, I'm going to surprise him. Walk easy, huh?
0: Okay.
1: No, Hank, no!
0: Look out, Chester!
1: Oh!
0: Now, take it easy, Hank.
2: Oh, Marshal. I didn't know who it was. You shouldn't come up on me like that, Chester.
1: Merciful goodness, I guess I shouldn't.
2: Now, where'd my gun... Oh, there's my gun. Just a wonder it didn't go off, you hitting at me that way, Marshal.
0: How come you're wearing a gun, Hank? I don't think I ever saw you with one.
2: I've wore guns before, Marshal.
0: No, I haven't around here.
2: No, maybe not around here.
1: Hank? Hank, Mr. Bowers is going to be an hour or so longer than he thought.
2: He is, huh?
1: Uh-huh.
2: All right, you tell him I'll see him out the ranch. We've got work to do out there. So long.
1: So long.
0: So long, Hank.
1: My. I guess I really upset him.
0: Something sure has.
1: Hank ain't never acted like that before. We're always kindly teasing each other.
0: Well, I wouldn't worry about it.
3: Dillon?
0: Yeah?
3: I want to talk to you, Marshal.
0: Well, go ahead.
3: My name's Quillen. Ben Quillen. I've only been here a few days. I've been meaning to get acquainted, but I thought I'd do a little scouting around for myself first.
0: No.

0: What's the name of that man you were just talking to, Marshal?
1: Why?
0: Oh, he kind of fits the description of the fella I've been hunting. You see, I'm a deputy sheriff.
1: Huh?
0: There's my badge.
1: Deputy Sheriff, Prescott, Arizona.
0: Yeah, I got papers to prove it, too.
1: Hey, you've come a long way, Quillen.
0: I think it's going to be worth it, Marshal. Here, take a look at this.
1: What is it?
0: It's a warrant for Ike Abbott.
1: Prescott, Arizona, July 6, 18. Something. It's kind of smudge.
0: You read the description. Don't Ike Abbott sound like your friend who just left? Sure does to me. Same height, same build. Same kind of face, brown hair and eyes. Just about everything.
2: Is that true, Mr. Dillon?
1: Fits generally, yeah.
2: But what's he wanted for?
1: It's a warrant for his arrest, Chester. He's charged with murder.
2: Hank?
0: We heard he was hiding out around Dodge somewhere. He's been here about 3 years, hasn't he?
1: Yeah, just about. Why didn't you make your arrest a few minutes ago, Quillen?
0: I wanted to be sure, Marshal. And I also want to talk to you first. After all, this is your territory.
1: Hank's wearing a gun, Quillen. Does he know you?
0: No. But I've been asking around about anybody from Arizona. He must have heard about it. Well, I guess I'll ride out and take him.
1: No.
0: What?
1: Hank Young's ready to fight. I don't want to kill him. I'll go.
0: You mean you'll bring him in for me?
1: Well, if I'm sure he's the man you're after, then I think I can find out.
0: Okay. Well, watch your step, Marshal. He's already killed one man.
1: Don't worry, Quillen. So have I.

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0: That's him sitting in the bunkhouse door, Mr. Dillon. I thought he said he had work to do.
1: He had nothing special to do except get out of Dodge.
0: You think he's going to make trouble?
1: Well, I hope not. Hello, Hank.
2: Marshal. Chester.
0: Hello, Hank.
2: Looking for me?
1: There are a couple of things I want to ask you, Hank.
2: You go right ahead, Marshal.
1: You've known me about 3 years, right?
2: About that.
1: And you know, when I go after a man, I generally bring him back.
2: So you do, Marshal.
1: Is that why you put your gun away?
0: Well, I declare, he ain't armed no more, is he?
2: No, I ain't.
1: Well, you tell me the truth, Hank.
2: You always dealt fair, Marshal. I'll tell you the truth.
1: Well, there's a deputy sheriff in town named Ben Quillen. He's got an Arizona warrant for Ike Abbott's arrest.
2: I thought so.
1: Was it murder, Hank?
2: That how that warrant reads, Marshal?
1: Mm-hmm.
2: Figured so. What else you want to know?
1: You still haven't told me why you put your gun away.
2: Done some thinking on the way back here. Knowed they'd sent somebody after me, but if I killed him, I'd just have to face you next. I wouldn't be getting nowhere that way.
1: All right, Hank. Come on, Chester, let's get back to town.
0: Mr. Dillon, are we going to take Hank back to
1: Dodge? I said let's go, Chester.

0: Morning, Chester.
1: Good morning, Mr. Dillon.
0: Ben Quillen been here yet?
2: Well, I just got here myself.
0: Oh, didn't you sleep here last night?
2: Well, see... No, sir, I didn't.
0: Uh-huh.
2: I ain't never going to set up all night playing poker again.
0: Oh, I was kind of hoping you'd maybe outgrown poker.
2: I'm getting there.
3: Morning, Marshal. Chester.
0: Quillen.
2: Morning, Quillen.
3: Marshal, did he put up a fight?
0: No, there was no trouble.
3: But he is the man I'm after. He's Ike Abbott, isn't he?
0: Yeah, he's the man.
3: Well, I sure do thank you, Marshal. Now, if you'll turn him over to me, we'll be on our way and I won't be bothering you no more.
0: I didn't bring him in, Quillen. You...
3: Why not?
0: Well, I guess maybe I didn't have the stomach to arrest a man who's been a friend. He was never caused any trouble around here.
3: That don't keep him from being a murderer. And I've got a legal warrant for him.
0: Then you go get him.
3: I thought you didn't want no killing.
0: He isn't armed.
3: You've caused me to waste a whole day, Marshal.
0: Why don't you go get your man, Quillen, and get him out of here? I don't want any part of it.
3: You admit he's a friend of yours, Marshal. I just hope you're not trying to trick me somehow. Because I'll hold you responsible.
4: What's on your mind tonight, Matt?
0: Well, Kitty, it sure isn't drinking beer and sitting around the Long Branch.
4: You know, you sometimes act like you've been schooled in a slave market.
0: Drink your beer, Kitty. I'm buying.
4: Oh, you are? And I take it all back. Oh.
0: What?
4: It's Ben Quillen. Now I know what's been bothering you.
3: Marshal, I want to talk to you.
0: Oh, what's your trouble, Quillen?
3: You gave me to believe there'd be no trouble with Hank Young or whatever you call him.
0: Was there?
3: He wasn't armed, Marshal. At least you didn't lie about that.
0: And just what did I lie about, Quillen?
3: About them four friends of his.
0: What friends?
3: I don't like being made a fool of, Marshal. I don't like going after an unarmed man who's hiding behind four shotguns.
0: Ah, I see.
3: You trying to tell me you didn't know about it?
0: No, Quillen, I didn't.
3: You swear to that?
0: Now, you can take it or leave it.
3: All right, I'll believe you. Providing you ride out there with me. I can't face them men alone. It'd be suicide.
0: It's your party, Quillen. I'm not getting paid to make your arrests.
3: You wouldn't be scared, would you, Marshal?
0: I think we've talked just about enough, Quillen.
3: All right. I'll telegraph Prescott. I'll get me some authority for some deputies.
0: Wait a minute, Quillen.
3: What?
0: You meet me at the stable in the morning. I'll go with you.

0: Here they are, Marshal, waiting for us. How are we going to shoot it out against four men with shotguns, Marshal?
1: You just keep out of it, Quillen.
2: Hello, Hank.
1: Gentlemen.
3: This here ain't my idea, Marshal. The boys just heard about everything. I can't talk them out of a fight.
4: That's right, Marshal. Ain't nobody taking a friend of ours off Arizona. Warrant or no warrant.
2: Now listen, you men. Hank Young's a friend of mine, too. Isn't that right, Hank?
3: I always thought so, Marshal.
2: But you know me well enough. If any man needs taking in, I'll take him in.
4: Be kind of like walking into a cannon, won't it, Marshal?
2: Maybe. But more than one of us will die.
3: Now, hold on. I don't want a lot of blood spilled over me. Just because I killed a man 12 years ago is no reason any of you men should die now.
2: Wait a minute. Quillen.
1: What?
2: You got that warrant with you?
1: Of course I have.
2: Let me see it. Well, come on, let me see it.
0: Well, I don't know what for.
2: Give it to me.
0: You seen it once. What are you looking for? Well, is something wrong with it?
2: Nah, it's legal, all right.
0: Give it back.
2: Yeah. Hank, I've changed my mind about taking you today.
0: Now, wait.
2: Shut up, Quillen. Will you come into my office 3 days from now, Hank? We'll settle this thing then.
3: Okay, Marshal.
4: Sure, it's okay, Hank. We'll be right along with you. Won't we, boy?
0: We'll be right with you.
4: We ain't backing down one bit, Marshal. You better remember that.

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0: I've been waiting for you.
1: Let's go, Chester.
2: Did you finally get your telegraph?
1: Yeah. Just in time, it looks.
2: I know. That's quite a crowd waiting for you. Think there'll be trouble?
1: Yeah, there could be.
2: Anything you want me to do?
1: No. You better wait here.
2: All right. But you be careful now. Them friends, I think, sure look like the mean business.
1: Yeah, sure.
3: Well, Marshal, come in, like you said.
1: I know you would, Hank.
4: Let's get this over with, Marshal. I've waited long enough.
1: You've waited too long, Quillen.
4: What?
1: Hank, I want your friends to wait across the street over there.
5: We ain't moving, Marshal.
1: All four of you go over there and wait.
3: Now, will you do what he says, Jim? Go on now. Jim, he ain't the kind of trick nobody.
1: I mean it, boys. I got going.
5: Well, come on, men. But we'll be watching.
1: Quillen, let me see that warrant.
4: You've seen it twice. Yeah. Well, ain't you gonna look at it?
1: I should have looked at it the first time.
4: Huh?
1: Close. I missed reading the date till Hank mentioned it was 12 years ago.
4: What's that got to do with it?
1: 12 years is a long time, Quillen.
4: That warrant's still legal.
1: But it would have been forgotten by now if you hadn't have paid the sheriff in Prescott to go to the trouble to dig around and find it for you. And paid him something more to make you a deputy.
4: What do you say?
1: I hate men like you who go out after other men just for the reward money. You're a professional manhunter, and that's the worst.
4: So, what are you?
1: I'm a lawman. I never collected a reward in my life.
4: Okay, do it your way, but I'm taking this man back.
1: I got word this morning from a friend of mine in Prescott, Quillen.
4: So?
1: He says what I thought about you. You don't often get back with your prisoners.
4: Huh?
1: Too much trouble, I guess. Too much expense. You'd shoot Hank here for trying to escape before you reach the Colorado line. But you'd still collect the reward.
4: You're getting a lot of ideas, Marshal.
1: I got a couple more. Hank.
3: Yeah, what, Marshal?
1: I hear there weren't any witnesses to that murder 12 years ago.
3: That wasn't no murder. Of course, I had to run anyway.
1: Yeah, the sheriff was an enemy of yours?
3: Well, I hear he's dead now.
1: Mm-hmm. There'll be a circuit judge here next week. I think we'll let him decide all this.
4: No, you don't, Marshal. You don't cheat
1: me. I'm sorry, Quillen. You're going to have to earn your money someplace else.
4: Marshal, I'm warning you.
1: This is the only copy of the warrant for Ike Abbott there is, isn't it?
4: You give me that.
1: I'm going to tear it up.
4: I'll kill you if you do.
1: Hank's only worth $500 to you, Quillen. You can find bigger game than him.
4: I said I'll kill you. You tear up that warrant.
1: Even you're not that big a fool, Quillen.
4: Don't do it, Marshal.
1: Somebody has to.
4: No!
3: You killed him, Marshal.
1: I misjudged him, Hank. He was worse than I thought.
3: What?
1: He wouldn't only kill a man for $500. He was willing to die for it himself.

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2: 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But next week, a man comes to Dodge who won't fight for any reason and still wins his battle. And that was the West. Good night.
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0: Hey, I couldn't get back to
1: better.
0: That was better?
1: Yeah.
0: Oh, yeah, it fit better.
2: You wouldn't be feeling like doing another one, would you?
0: All right. Okay, all right.

Thank you very much.

0: was that? Short wave. Take it down. Quick. What's it say? Ah, shut up. What'd that mean? You too? Quiet, numbskulls. I'm broadcasting.
1: Well, good evening, folks. Yes, I did neglected to put a Grits song on there.
2: You've been a little bit busy with the Jamba.
1: Yes, we've had some Grits computer Jamba today, and the camping equipment computers. I've tried to get up to Windows 10 because 7 is dying. And the Grits is on 7 right now as well, too, but we have a plan to upgrade that computer.
2: And we just hope we make it through the show, right?
1: We sure do. So,
2: if not, there's a plan B in place.
1: The plan B is Larry picks up something and throws it on the stream.
2: He'll take care of it. You know, we trust Larry.
1: So we're here to play some music right off the stream here for the next hour. Enjoy, folks.

Hi, this is Ronnie Sandler from Hollywood. Well, kids, Tinseltown's done it again. They made a movie called Gas. Art came necessarily to destroy the world in order to save it. It's about a gas that eliminates everyone over 25 years old. Ain't that a kick in the head? Could say it's a gas, but everyone in Star Town is already saying that. Serialist on the level, gang. I want you all to see this flick. It's really neat, all. Remember, you're a reporter. Ronnie Sandler told you to see it. This is Ronnie Sandler saying goodbye to you, and I do mean you.

0: tackle, yeah.
1: So what'd you think of that little set of music there?
0: Well, I thought it was pretty good.
1: John Lennon one went on for a little long.
0: Yeah, it did. I knew it was him right away, though. I don't think I've heard that before.
1: Oh, really?
0: Yeah.
1: Everything you did is old now, but...
0: Yeah, I know.
1: Because he's dead.
0: I know. We miss
1: poor
0: him,
1: John.
0: I know.
1: We have $5 shoes. Now, that was pretty good. With the Bad Dream. That was before the John Lennon song. And then David Bowie with Rebel, of course. And Heart Live. Love Alive. And
0: love it.
1: The B-52s, Planet Claire, because we're going to the Sci-Fi Marathon tomorrow.
0: Yeah, I was going to say, I thought that you did some space music there. Yeah. We sure are.
2: Ladies and gentlemen, we here at the Grit Studio, Valerie and I, we love to watch movies and

0: Radio.
1: Folks, we've just seen the movie Gas, or It Became Necessary to Destroy the World in Order to Save It. Let's talk to some of the audience. Sir, how did you like the picture?
2: Like it? I hated it.
1: Well, let's get somebody else.
2: Now, wait a minute, you creep. That's a subversive movie. A bunch of long-haired little creeps gas everybody over 25.
1: So why'd you come to see it?
2: Oh, I'm a tolerant man. I'm trying to understand the little creeps.
1: What about the music? Country Joe and the Fish.
2: You call that music? Whatever happened to Lawrence Welk?
1: Then you wouldn't recommend the movie Gas to people your age.
2: Recommend it? I'm going to pick at it. It's time we showed these little creeps who's boss around here. That's what.
3: What'd you think of that one?
4: The movie?
3: Yes.
4: Well, oh, my
3: we
4: God.
3: We did indeed watch that movie called Gas.
4: We did. We sure did. And that was the plot of the story, that
3: exactly.
4: The military released some gas by mistake that killed everybody over 25. And so the world was in one great big happy pill party.
3: Oh, yeah.
4: Psychedelic and...
3: smoking weed.
4: Oh, yeah, but that's,
3: taking,
4: you know,
3: pills.
4: Yeah.
3: Free love.
4: Cindy Williams was in it.
3: Yes, she
4: was pregnant. She of Laverne and Shirley. Yeah,
3: she so she
4: pregnant.
3: Had already got some free love because she was
4: yeah,
3: pregnant.
4: Yeah, she was there. Well, that's all right. She's, who else? We recognize somebody else in there.
3: Oh, there was a few people in
4: it
3: there,
4: made,
3: yeah.
4: It just did not make an impression. But I'd never heard of this thing. And, you know, it was all the psychedelic stuff. Oh, God, I can't
3: believe
4: it.
3: Yeah, but, you know, Country Joe and the Fish.
4: I was just going to say, yeah. It was good seeing. I recognized them right away. Yeah, that was good seeing.
3: Yeah, doing songs for the movie because it didn't seem like they did anything off of their albums.
4: No, I know it. So, I thought they were a riot at Woodstock. Yeah, I mean, really. That's when I knew them.
3: 1970. And that's,
4: was that that the year? Oh, yeah, right after. Yeah,
3: okay. Right after Woodstock in 69.
4: Oh, I know.
3: Everybody
4: man.
3: Over 30 should croak and all of that. You know, don't trust them.
4: I know.
3: Abbie Hoffman.
4: Don't bother
0: now
4: people.
0: Now it's time for the bad song of the week right here on Grits Radio.
4: What did you choose?
3: Okay, well, Larry went on about this Maxine Nightingale.
4: Oh, yeah.
3: The song, what is it? Right Back Where We Started.
4: Yeah.
3: It's a disco song and it's perfectly terrible.
4: Yeah,
3: but,
4: I know, but I liked
3: but
4: it.
3: He was talking that it only reached to number two because, and if I remember right, he said that it was prevented from being number one by Gabe Kapulin. Gabe Kaplan's
4: song. Oh, yeah, I remember him saying
3: up your nose with a rubber hose.
4: No,
3: so,
4: it was Welcome Back.
3: Oh, was it? Well,
4: yes.
3: I'm playing the up your nose.
4: Yeah, okay.
3: Yeah.
4: Is that what you're doing?
3: Yes,
4: all
3: that's,
4: right.
3: That's what we're doing, folks.
4: Go.

0: Girl.
1: Yes, I know the words.
0: They remixed this and actually made it into a over seven minute song.
1: Are we listening to the whole 7 minutes?
0: No, no, no. This is the original 3 minutes and 16 seconds.
1: Okay.
0: But I can't believe they took this song and made it into
1: disco
0: mix.
1: Rocked, babe.
0: Yeah.
1: For a short time.
0: Should have rolled away.
1: It was like a...

0: Is yelling and screaming the answer?
1: No.
0: Is foul language or physical violence the answer?
1: No.
0: There is a new answer.

0: Yes, and you were right. The Welcome Back, Kotter was the number one Jimmy night. Confirmed that in the chat room. And I didn't dispute it at all. I'm sure that was the case. But up your nose with a rubber hose. I just couldn't resist.
1: Couldn't resist playing that. Well, that's all right. Because it kind of goes in.
0: So before we leave, and we've still got a couple of minutes, but we're going to the Boston Sci-Fi Marathon tomorrow morning. It is a 24-hour movie marathon.
1: Yes, we are.
0: Up in Somerville.
1: Yes, and, every year. Yes. Get some great, great movies this year. Really.
0: You can check it out at bostonscifi.com, folks.
1: Yep, 12 movies.
0: Come and meet us there.
1: Yeah.

0: yard sale song of the week.
1: Oh, is it?
0: Yes,
1: is
0: it's the Birdlanders, I believe. It's 1944.
1: Oh, cool.
0: Yeah, Milt Jackson, Tal Farlow, a bunch of guys.
1: Oh, I like it.

0: And there they go, the Beethoven 4.
1: The Beethoven 4, oh my God. I like that little homage to the sci-fi marathon with the
0: Blob. Oh, you like that with the Blob.
1: Absolutely.
0: Yeah, absolutely is right. You know, the theater that was, the Blob came out of, is not far from the Winterfest, you know.
1: Oh, really?
0: Down,
1: oh, that's
0: it's
1: right,
0: in
1: too.
0: Pennsylvania.
1: I know it's in Pennsylvania, yeah.
0: Yes, that's right. It's not
1: very
0: far.
1: Cool.
0: We must make a pilgrimage sometime, I think.
1: Next time we go there.
0: Yeah, maybe we should all go there, Larry and Jane and Kaz and I. And let's see if when it's time to relax, Jimmy and Chesty can be there. And,
1: have a grand old
0: that
1: time.
0: That would be great.
1: Yeah, absolutely.
0: See you all next week, folks.
1: Have a good one, everyone. Got the time, we got the
2: beer. Wait a minute. You lame brains can't do anything right, can you?
3: Boy, am I glad he's gone. Don't be afraid now, boys. But let's get out of here!
4: Shut that bloody bazooka up!
5: Can I have some more Valium? My nerves are shot.
6: You've had three already.
5: Oh, and they're not helping. I feel sick.
6: Maybe you shouldn't have washed it down with all that vodka.
7: Keeping the dream alive. This is WBCQ.

0: So what? It is.
1: Give me a family donut.

trumpet in this one. Yeah.

0: time, you remember, the trustees of Wassamana U were wondering how to keep their college from going bankrupt.
1: How about giving an honorary degree to Danny Warbucks?
2: You ninny, he's only a make-believe character.
1: We're real?
0: In the end, of course, they followed the lead of so many other colleges. They decided to get a winning football team. As a result, two scouts are trying to sign a Bullwinkle.
3: Bullwinkle, you know who these fellas are?
4: Pick and Pat?
3: No.
4: Gallagher and Sheen?
3: No.
4: Null and Void? Fair and Wormy?
3: No, they're scouts.
4: If they're scouts, let's see them rub two sticks together.
3: They're football scouts.
4: Then let's see them rub two footballs together.
2: Let's check the little old rule book, Edgar. Uh-oh.
5: Trouble?
2: Says here we can enroll anybody except a moose.
5: Let me see that. Oh, Chauncey, that doesn't say moose.
2: No.
5: That's mouse.
4: Hot diggity!
5: Come on, sign.
4: Okay.
3: X? Bullwinkle, you know how to spell your name.
4: Yeah, but I don't want to look like a show-off.
3: That's
4: humble,
3: not...
4: that's me.
3: Yeah, but...
4: Mr. Modesty.
3: But...
4: When it comes to humility, I'm the greatest.
3: So I see.
0: And so it came to pass that a few days later, Bullwinkle Moose arrived on the campus of Wassamana U.
4: It's like a beautiful dream, Rock. There must be a catch in it somewheres.
3: You sure you got everything, Bullwinkle?
4: Well, let's see. I'm wearing my bell-bottom trousers and three-tone shoes.
3: Yeah.
4: I got my ukululu and my hair stickum.
3: Uh-huh. Do you have your textbooks?
4: Don't bother me with details, Rock.
6: Mr. Moose, I'm your counselor. Now, about your classes.
4: I just wear them to read.
6: No, your classes.
4: I gotta go to classes?
6: Of course.
4: I told you there was a catch in it somewheres.
6: Now, I'd suggest you take Introduction to Chemical Kinetics, Differential Calculus, and the History of the Peloponnesian Wars.
4: Take them? I can't even pronounce them.
3: Boy, they sound tough.
4: I'll never have time to play football.
6: Oh, you're a football player?
4: The frostbite falls flush. Want to see my clippings?
6: From your last game?
4: No, from my last haircut.
6: It won't be necessary. You'll take the regular classes for an athletic scholarship.
4: Which are?
6: Personal grooming, crocheting, and reading modern classics.
4: That last one sounds tough. What modern classic do I have to read?
6: Dick and Jane at the Seashore.
4: Well, that's more like it.
3: I'm afraid so.
2: Well, how are you making out, Flash?
4: Just dandy foo, Mr. Scout.
2: You know who this is?
4: Of course, the Scoutmaster.
2: No, this is our coach, Rocky Canute. Put it there, pal.
4: Oh, thanks a mil. It was getting mite heavy.
2: Maybe you better suit up, Moose.
0: In a few moments, Bullwinkle was attired in his very own football uniform.
3: Bullwinkle, you're barefoot.
4: Yeah, I like to feel my toes grip the earth. Besides, they didn't have any size 22s.
2: Well, let's see you throw one, Moose.
4: Throw a game already? I haven't even started practicing yet.
2: Not a game, a pass. Let's see you throw a forward pass.
4: Okay. How's this?
0: And Bullwinkle faded back, cocked his arm, and fired a forward pass that traveled... a miserable 10 feet and fell to the ground.
4: How's that, Coach? Coach? Gee, where'd he go?
3: Over in a dead faint, that's where.
0: Well, is this the end of Bullwinkle's sports career? Be sure to see our next episode, The Hidden Ball Play, or Goal is Where You Find It.

girls, and listen to my noise. Don't you go trust those Texan boys, cause if you do, your fortune will be Johnny cake and venison and sassafras tea. Johnny cake and venison and sassafras tea.

Around Dodge City and in the territory on West, there's just one way to handle the killers and the spoilers, and that's with the U.S. Marshal and the smell of gun smoke.

Gunsmoke, starring William Conrad. The story of the violence that moved west with young America. The story of a man who moved with it. Matt Dillon, United States Marshal.

0: Mr. Dillon, I never saw a street like that.
1: Huh? What do you mean, Chester?
0: Dusty, sir. Just plain dusty. It's only spring, and already the plaza's just vulgar with dust.
1: Streets in Texas are all grass, Chester?
0: No, sir, but they're better than this. You'd think there'd be some way of fixing it.
1: Well, Dodge is growing, Chester. Maybe someday it won't look so bad to you.
0: I don't aim to live that long, sir.
1: Well, I'm glad you got that much figured out anyway.
0: I surely have. Oh, now, wait, that's not what I meant either.
1: Don't let it worry you, Chester. Now, did you get those posters down to Mr. Hightower?
0: Yes, sir. He said they'll be ready about noon tomorrow.
1: All right. Pick them up then, will you?
0: Yes, sir. Oh, my goodness, Mr. Dillon, I nearly forgot.
1: No?
0: Well,
1: After
0: I left Mr. Hightower's, I thought I'd just take a glass of beer. I had to get all that dust out of my throat. You know how bad it is walking around knee-deep in that stuff, and I was coughing.
1: All right, Chester. Well, what is it you forgot?
0: Well, sir, I dropped into the Texas Trail, and Miss Kitty was there, and she said she thinks there might be trouble over there before long, and she said to tell you.
1: Huh? What kind of trouble?
0: Oh, the usual thing. Some man fighting over a girl.
1: Well, you don't seem to be very worried about it.
0: I'm tired of people fighting. I wish they'd all just go away somewheres and kill each other off and have done with it.
1: That'd be fine as long as they don't do it in Dodge. Well, come on, Chester. Let's go over and see what it's all about.

0: Zeta's a new girl, Matt. She's shy as a flower. I don't know what she's doing here anyway.
1: Now, do you know the name of the man?
0: Dorgan, he says. I tried to get her away from him, but I think she's too scared.
1: Yeah. Maybe she likes him. Did you ever think of that?
0: I hope not. Anyway, he won't let anyone else dance with her. There's two over at the bar near Chester there. They've tried twice.
1: Yeah, I know one of those men. The tall one. His name's Horn.
0: Who is he?
1: Yeah, he's a gunman. Pretty fast, too, so I've heard.
0: Well, I was over there with DeSado last time they came up. And somehow, from the way they talked, I got the feeling they're more interested in Dorgan than her.
1: Oh, you mean they're trying to draw him into a fight?
0: That's my guess, Matt.
1: All right, Kitty. I'll see what I can do. Miss DeSado?
0: Yes?
1: I'm Matt Dillon. I'd be proud if you'd dance with me.
0: Well, I don't think I'd better.
2: Now, go ahead, DeSado. It's all right. You can dance with him.
0: Mr. Dorgan, you told those others that I
3: could. Hello, Marshal.
1: Hello, Horn. This here is Watson.
3: Howdy, Marshal.
1: How are you? Well, what's on your mind, Horn?
3: We just wanted to let you know, Marshal, if there's any trouble here, we ain't responsible.
2: Leave me alone, there won't be any trouble.
3: All we want, Marshal, is our turn with the girl here, and Dorgan's had her hogged the whole evening. And that ain't fair, and that's all. What's funny, Marshal?
1: You sound like a man of the church social.
3: I'm trying to be peaceable about it, that's all.
1: I've seen you when you didn't try, Horn. What are you looking for, an excuse to work this man into a gunfight?
2: Yeah, he sure is, Marshal. I ain't gonna take much more from him or Watson either.
1: What's the real trouble between you?
3: There's no trouble, Marshal. We just want to dance with that girl. That's all.
1: Mm-hmm. You want to tell me, Dorgan?
2: Nothing, Marshal, nothing.
1: All right. DeSado. Go over there and sit with Kitty, will you?
2: Now, wait a minute, Marshal. Tosada's my girl. I've been buying her drinks. She's staying right here.
1: Go ahead, DeSado. Go on over with Kitty.
0: I don't know which one.
1: You just go, DeSado. Nobody will stop you.
0: All right, then. Thank you for the drinks, Mr. Dorgan.
2: All right, beat it.
1: Chester.
2: You got a great way of handling things, is all I can say.
4: What is it, Mr. Dillon?
1: Take their guns, Chester.
5: Oh, no, you don't.
3: Shut up, Watson.
5: Are you going to let them do that?
3: We ain't looking for trouble.
1: You're smarter than I figured, Horn.
3: Am I, Marshal?
1: Get him, Chester.
4: Yes, sir.
5: Thank you. All right. All right.
1: Your guns will be at the jail. You can pick them up in the morning when you leave town.
2: Leave town?
1: All three of you. Good night, gentlemen. Taking his gun from a man like Horn was the fastest way in the world to get him out of the saloons and off the streets and behind cover somewhere. There were too many men who might show up out of his past and suddenly make their claim on him. And Horn was the one that really mattered. Neither Dorgan or Watson looked like real gunmen. So I thought I'd been pretty smart. Till the next morning. I was just crossing the plaza when I ran into Kitty and Chester.
0: Matt, we've been trying to find you.
1: Oh, what's the matter, Kitty?
0: It's DeSado. I don't know where she is.
1: What?
0: I looked in her room this morning and she'd gone. Nobody's seen her anywhere.
1: Well, maybe she went out to buy some clothes or something.
0: Oh, she was afraid to go out alone. I always had to go with her. I just know something's happened to her.
1: Oh, like what?
0: Dorgan. He was real sweet on her, Matt, and I don't trust him at all.
1: Oh?
4: Dorgan come by the office real early, Mr. Dillon. I gave him his gun, and he vamoosed. He was in a big hurry to go someplace.
1: Well, I told him to leave town this morning.
0: Well, you didn't tell him to take DeSado with him.
1: Did they get back together last night?
0: Sure. Just as soon as Horn and Watson left. I couldn't stop it.
1: I see. Tell me, Kitty, can she ride?
0: No. I asked her to go out with me once.
1: All right. There was a stage west this morning. Go see if they got on it, will you, Chester?
4: All right, sir.
1: Kitty, if she did leave with Dorgan, maybe it's because she wanted to.
0: Oh, maybe. She wouldn't say anything about him last night, one way or the other. I told you, I think she's afraid of him, Matt, but even if she did want to go, Well, she isn't his kind, that's all.
1: Well, that may be, Kitty, but it's not the law's job to chaperone every girl that hits Dodge.
0: What if she didn't want to go, Matt? What if he forced her to?
1: Well, that'd be different. A whole lot different.
0: You bet it would.
4: They was on it, Mr. Dillon. The agent described them exactly. Left an hour ago. We're right on time.
0: I knew it.
4: Will I get our horses?
1: No. Wait a minute, Chester. Dorgan might put up a fight, and if he does, we can't shoot around that girl.
0: Well, then how can you stop him, Matt?
1: Well, somehow I don't figure Dorgan is a really brave man. I think we can bluff him. He might try to fight two of us, but if there were more, say, maybe a dozen men...
4: You mean we'll take a posse?
1: Yeah, well, this time it might just work, Chester. But I'll pick them. Men I can trust not to do any hasty shooting. Chester, you go round up Arnold Winters and John Kemp, Marty Walter and Bob Gast, and I'll get the rest of them.
4: All right, sir.
1: And tell them we'll all meet at the jail in 20 minutes.

0: Everybody's here, Mr. Dillon.
1: All right, I'm coming, Chester.
2: Hi, Matt.
1: All right, men. All right, listen to me now. Now, I've picked you men because I know that you're steady. Every one of you. Now, there's a girl on that stage, and whatever happens, we can't return fire. Is that clear?
3: Yeah, sure.
1: All right. Now, figure out how we're going to stop them when we get there.
4: Marshal!
1: Well, what are you doing here?
4: Well, Marshal, me and Watson heard you needed help.
1: Thought I told you to get out of town, Horn.
4: We just want to be sure you got Dorgan before we left, Marshal.
1: I don't need your help. And don't you be here when I get back, either one of you.
4: I'd be like that, Watson.
1: All right, men. All right, let's go.

0: It's a-coming, Mr. Dillon.
1: All right, Chester. Men, spread out in a half circle. When the stage comes out of those cottonwoods, Chester and I'll ride forward and stop her. And then you close in around us.
2: I got it.
1: All right, let's go.
3: What's the matter, Marshal?
1: It's all right, Jim. I just want to talk to a couple of your passengers. You, Dorgan. Come on out.
0: You try anything to say to be right in front of me, Marshal.
1: I figured that, Dorgan. Come on out anyway.
0: All right, Tassetta, get out. You stand right here, Tassetta, and don't move. Well, what's on your mind, Marshal?
1: I want to know if Tassetta's here because she wants to be. That's all.
0: Tell him, Tassetta. All right, tell him.
1: Just tell me the truth, Tassetta. If you want to go with him, you may. But if he's forcing you to go, then we're here to take you back to Dodge.
0: You wouldn't want her death on your conscience, would you, Marshal?
4: Well, please don't kill me, I'll tell him. I came because I wanted to. There.
1: That's a good answer, Tassetta.
0: Then go on back to Dodge and leave us alone.
1: I guess you didn't hear the same thing I did, Dorgan.
0: I'm warning you,
1: Marshal. You haven't got a chance. How long do you think you can use her for cover? Now, I got 12 men here, Dorgan, and we'll follow you from here to California if necessary. Isn't that right, men?
5: Right.
1: And if she should get killed, I'll just let you imagine what we'll do to you. Now, you drop your gun belt right where you are and step forward. And do it now. All right, get his gun, Chester.
6: Yes, sir.
1: All right, one of you men get rid of your guns and put Dorgan up behind you.
7: Mr. Dillon, what are we going to do with Tassetta? She can't ride anyway, especially in those clothes.
1: Well, the Bledsoe place is a couple of miles from here. Go over there and borrow their buckboard, Chester, and for your trouble, we'll let you drive her back to town.
7: Yes, sir. My. Well, you wait right here, Mr. Tassetta, and I'll be back in no time at all.

0: Morning, Mr. Dillon.
1: Ah, Chester. What time did you get back with Tuxedo last night, Chester?
0: Oh, now, a buckboard ain't like a horse. You can't drive it a lope all the way.
1: That's all right, Chester. Well, what have you got there?
0: Ed Dorgan's breakfast.
1: Well, you'll probably have to wake him up. He hasn't made a sound so far. Oh, there are the keys on the desk.
0: Yes, sir. Mr. Dillon?
1: Yeah?
0: Come here, quick.
1: What? Open the cell, Chester. Hurry. You might still be alive.
0: I got a knife.
1: All right. Cutting free. I'll hold it. He's been dead a long time.
0: Now, who'd have thought he'd go hang himself?
1: He didn't, Chester.
0: What?
1: There's no rope in his cell. Somebody called him over here to the window, knocked him in the head and slipped the rope around his neck and tied him tight to the bars. This isn't suicide, it's murder.
0: Horn and that fellow Watson, they did it.
1: Well, they're the only ones I know who've been wanting him dead.
0: Will we go arrest him?
1: Yeah, they just go free again. I got no evidence the court would accept.
0: I'll bet those two don't think any more of strangling a man than shooting a wolf and throwing his skin over a fence.
1: Yeah, they're killers, Chester. But right now they got nobody to kill. Except maybe me.

We will return for the second act of Gunsmoke in just a moment. But first, make sure you're by your radio this Monday evening. For CBS Radio's Monday evening dramatic shows, the Lux Radio Theater and Suspense are putting on two of their top shows of the season. 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And our Lux Radio Theater is bringing you the charming nostalgic story, Wait Till the Sun Shines Nellie, with David Wayne and Gene Peters in their original movie roles. 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Suspense and the Lux Radio Theater on most of these same stations. Now the second act of Gunsmoke.

0: found out that Horn and Watson were still in Dodge, I figured that they were probably waiting for me to run them out. And that they'd be glad for the excuse if I did. Leaving Dorgan's murder behind them. Instead, I did nothing and I said nothing. Hoping it'd sand their nerves some. Maybe drive them to a bottle and some loose talk. That night, pretending there was nothing in the world on our minds, Chester and I walked into the Texas Trail.
1: Sure is crowded tonight, Mr. Dillon.
0: Yeah.
1: Say, there's Tecida. See her?
0: You're like a fall hog after ripe acorns, Chester.
1: Well, now, my gracious, it wouldn't be polite for me not to say hello, would it?
0: I'll see you later. That fellow who just left, is he coming back, Kitty?
2: He went broke. Sit down, man. You drinking?
0: No, not tonight.
2: Well, expecting trouble, huh?
0: Yeah, maybe.
2: Look at Chester and the state of that. I sure wish this place were quieter. I'd give anything to know what you're saying.
0: It may get noisier.
2: What?
0: Look over there. Watson just came in.
2: Oh. Say, he's drunk, Matt. He's real drunk.
0: Yeah.
2: He's just going to start trouble again. Look, he spotted Tecida.
0: I don't see Horn.
2: Oh, Horn hasn't been in tonight.
3: I said I was going to dance with her.
4: You're a local drunk, Watson. Get out of here and leave the lady alone.
3: What lady?
4: You take that back.
2: Matt.
3: Are you from Texas, mister?
4: Yes. Yes, I am.
3: Well, now, if I was from Texas, I'd certainly keep it to myself.
4: You're wrong, Watson. There's a lot of good, decent people in Texas.
3: Maybe, since you left. It's a wonder you can even get a woman like this.
4: Don't you be judging the people of Texas.
2: Matt!
0: All right, get out of the way. Let me through here.
1: He drew on him, Mr. Dillon. I was only going to fight him. I didn't think he'd draw.
0: Everybody saw it, Chester. He had his gun out first.
1: I shot him twice. He didn't even fire. How come he didn't kill me?
0: Now take it easy, Chester. Tecida, go get him a drink, will you?
2: Yes, sir, do it away.
0: Watson? Watson?
5: Little Texas fella. He shot me.
0: Watson? Watson, listen to me. Did you strangle Dorgan?
5: Dorgan? We killed him. Me and Horn. Right in jail. There it comes.
0: If I take Horn alive, I'll call on some of you men as witnesses to Watson's confession here. Well, a couple of you take him out back. Chester, you all right? You look peaked.
2: I got him a whiskey, sir, just like you said.
0: Drink it down, Chester.
1: Mr. Dillon?
0: Yeah.
1: Mr. Dillon, if he hadn't have been drunk, I couldn't have shot him.
0: Well, that may be, Chester. But don't forget one thing. Drunk as he was, he drew to kill you. If you'd given him another second, he would have. You had to shoot him. It was self-defense, pure and simple.
1: Yes, sir. That's sure true, but I...
0: Now, you stay here for a while. I'll be out in the plaza.
1: Tecida, get me one more drink.
0: Word of the gunfight would spread fast in Dodge. And the word of the dying man's confession even faster. Wherever Horn was, I knew he'd hear about it. And since he was a gunman of an entirely different breed from men like Watson and Dorgan, it could be depended on that instead of running, he'd shoot it out with me. It was a simple matter of vanity. way to stop him. The only thing I could do was wait. Expectantly, the plaza cleared. But before Horn showed up, Chester came out of the Texas Trail and walked over to me.
1: Mr. Dillon?
0: Are you all right now, Chester?
1: I'm fine. But say, I just heard that Horn's gone and got himself a shotgun.
0: Now, is that so?
1: You can't meet him like this. I'll go get you one out of the office.
0: No.
1: But, Mr. Dillon, a shotgun...
0: I know. But if Horn's done that, he's lost his nerve. It means he can't face me any other way.
1: Yeah, but you haven't got a chance against a shotgun.
0: Well, we'll soon find out. There he comes.
1: He does have a shotgun, Mr. Dillon.
0: All right, get off the street, Chester.
1: I don't like to leave.
0: Go on.
1: Yes, sir.
6: Evening, Marshal.
0: You're well armed, Horn.
6: Yeah, ain't I?
0: This is the first time, isn't it?
6: First time what?
0: You had to get behind a shotgun?
6: I ain't taking no chances, Marshal.
0: Sure. But from what I've heard, that never bothered you before.
6: Meaning?
0: You're fast enough with a six-gun to have lived this long, Horn. You must be pretty good. But you're through now. You've lost your nerve. You're not a gunman anymore. You're just ordinary dirt common.
6: That's enough of that.
0: I could find a dozen men like you in any saloon in town. It was different before, Horn. You kind of stood out a little. But nobody's going to worry about you after this.
6: You think not? You think I need this shotgun?
0: Of course you need it. Everybody can see that.
6: I ain't scared of you, Marshal. I ain't scared of no man alive.
0: Talk's cheap.
6: I ain't talking. Yeah, now. I ain't got no shotgun. Now don't you tell me I'm scared.
0: You don't have to draw, Horn. You can still take your chances in court.
6: You was right, Marshal. I was scared. I ain't no more.
0: Look, I'm giving you a chance. Why don't you take it?
6: Never mind.
1: You all right, Mr. Dillon?
0: Yeah. Yeah, Chester. It's been a long day. Let's go somewhere and try and forget it.

0: Gunsmoke, under the direction of Norman McDonald, stars William Conrad as Matt Dillon, U.S. Marshal. Tonight's story was especially written for Gunsmoke by John Meston, with music composed and conducted by Rex Corey. Featured in the cast were Tom Tully, Lawrence Dobkin, Paul Dubov, and Lillian Baya. Harley Bear is Chester and Georgia Ellis is Kitty. Gunsmoke is heard by our troops overseas through the facilities of the Armed Forces Radio Service. Join us again next week as Matt Dillon, U.S. Marshal, fights to bring law and order out of the wild violence of the West in Gunsmoke. You have to face facts when you talk about Korea, and the facts are that there are more than 35,000 war orphans in Korea. They not only have no parents, but they have no shelter, no warm clothing, no food. They are not responsible for their condition, and some of them can remember no other. Their government tries to help, but the best it can do is a cup or two of rice a day for each. Other Korean War refugees cannot shelter them. Often they can hardly care for their own children. Because these orphans have not had food and have been exposed to all kinds of weather, many of them have tuberculosis. They are all weak from hunger and an easy prey to disease. Yet people over there, like the representatives of CARE, the Package Sending Relief Agency, say many of these children can be saved if they get food and clothing now. 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An order or contribution will send them to those most in need. 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

0: Bruce,
1: Bruce,
0: come up front.
1: Oh, rodeo.
2: Bruce, come here, quick.
1: Rodeo, rodeo, where art thou?
3: Come on.
4: Attacking the stage up here.
1: If you're dancing, please watch out. Let's hear it for Rodeo Bruce.
5: Here's the top with camels, baby. Dig it.

0: couldn't work this hard if I wasn't wearing my Levi's jeans.
1: Working.
2: You told me that Dagwood was a millionaire before he got into comics.
3: That's right.
4: We told that
3: while
4: on the radio show.
5: Let it be told!
2: Is that true? Because I have here a paper that says Germany surrenders from 1918 and is bringing up father. And let me read you the bringing up father.
3: Mayor, just a second. Let me turn back the hands of time here. Right.
2: Open.
3: Mayor, drop your LaGuardia. Here he is, reading the news and the views
2: open
3: to the Jews.
2: Open your papers, kids. To Monday, November 11th, 1918, the San Francisco Examiner. Now, up at the top, it's bringing up father. In the first panel here, you got Maggie reading a letter to Jiggs, who's seated down. He doesn't have his shoes on, as usual, and he's smoking his little butt of a cigar, and he's in his underwear. And she says,
6: "Here's a letter from our son in France."
2: And then he says,
6: "His next letter will be from Berlin."
2: And in the next box there, he's got the letter and is looking kind of puzzled, and Maggie's saying,
6: "He's just like you. I told him to wear his heavy socks and woolens in the trenches and keep bundled up."
2: Now, in the next caption box here, she's writing furiously at the desk, and he's standing kind of disgruntled in his stocking feet a little off to the side, and she's saying,
6: "I write him again. He must do as I tell him."
2: To which Jig says,
7: "Why do you keep nagging at the boy?"
2: Then Maggie really is shocked at this. She's got little lines coming out of her head and the pen suspended in midair, like out in space. We don't know about that yet. And Jiggs is real, real mad there. And he's all scrunched up. He's got his hand in his pocket. And he says,
6: "Why don't you let him enjoy the war?"
3: Dropping whistles again.
2: They later became millionaires, too.
8: It's time now for Johnny Dollar.
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8: Oh, hi, Dave. Long time.
9: Yeah, I know. Listen, you own a pair of dark sunglasses and some real loud sports shirts?
8: Mine are so loud I have to keep them in a soundproof drawer.
9: Great. But where you'll be at the time tomorrow, nobody will give them a second look.
8: Oh? Like where?
9: Well, according to the travel folders, it's, quote, "the land where the summer spends the winter," unquote. In other words,
8: Palm Springs, California. Dave, you're on.
9: Good.
8: But don't forget, this can be pretty expensive for your company.
9: Oh, more than you know, Johnny. $75,000 hard cash.
8: Wowee.
9: Unless you're able to prove the bracelet Dan Galloway gave to his child bride wasn't really stolen.
8: For a trip to Palm Springs at this time of year, I think I could prove anything.
10: Bob Bailey in the exciting adventures of the man with the action-packed expense account. America's fabulous freelance insurance investigator.
8: Yours truly, Johnny Dollar.

0: 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Expense account item one, $197.40, airline fare and incidentals, Hartford to Palm Springs, California. I registered at La Casa de Paz on South Palm Canyon Drive, changed into casual clothes, and sauntered over to police headquarters. Detective Sergeant Lacey was about to leave for lunch, so I went along with him.
1: Yeah, Dollar, you'd be surprised at how much stuff is lost in this town during the course of just one season.
0: The report we got says it was stolen, Sergeant.
1: Oh, sure, sure. But I doubt it.
0: A $75,000 bracelet, just 5 days old? That'd be a little careless of the lady, wouldn't it?
1: Well, if you were married to one of the biggest wildcatters in the oil business, maybe you could afford to be careless.
0: What about Dan Galloway? Didn't you say he was drilling somewhere around here?
1: About 80 miles south in the middle of the desert down by Salton Sea.
0: Salton Sea. Oh, that's really a big inland lake that lies way down below sea level, isn't it?
1: Want to bring me a check, Dottie? 245 feet below sea level, Dollar.
0: There's oil there?
1: Dan Galloway figures it this way. One of the most successful new fields that's been worked in years is deep under the Gulf of Mexico off the coast of Louisiana. There are a lot of salt domes down there, and underneath them are big pools of oil, millions of barrels. So, why not under the Salton Sea, which is all salt deposits?
0: Who knows? Maybe he has something. Anybody else drilling down there?
1: Just Galloway. Who else needs it? I mean any more than he does.
0: Well, does he?
1: All yours, Dottie. How would I know if Galloway needs it? But there has been talk around, you know.
0: But if he's hard up, how could he afford that fancy bracelet last week?
1: Yeah, or the snazzy Italian sports car the week before that. I don't know either, Dollar.
0: What about his wife?
1: Oh, that Roberta. What a doll. And in 3D, if you know what I mean. How an old coot like him could ever latch onto a pretty little chick like her? Ruff.
0: I take it Roberta's somewhat younger than her husband.
1: Oh, not more than 35, 40 years.
0: Oh, I see. How long have they been married?
1: Two, maybe 3 years. Down in Dallas, I think it was. She's a Texas girl.
0: Well, is it working out? I mean, are they happy?
1: There's talk about that, too.
0: What kind of talk?
1: Oh, it's really just small-town gossip for the most part. Ever hear of Sonny Wyman?
0: Wyman? No.
1: Well, Sonny's around Roberta's age. One of those kids who came out of nothing but all the time knew exactly where he was going. You know, made a point of meeting the right people, shaking the right hands. Real nice kid, too.
0: What's he do?
1: When the season's over here, works Pasadena, Beverly Hills, and L.A. Always has something that'll intrigue his wealthy friends. This season, it's Italian sports cars. Cosmo Romas, I think they are.
0: And he's the one who sold the Galloways theirs, huh?
1: He sold Roberta hers.
0: Any angle there in connection with the bracelet?
1: There is. You let me know.
0: Well, if there isn't, what have you been working up to?
1: Well, actually, nothing. You see, I still believe it was lost.
0: Expense account item two, $35 for rental of a drive-your-own car. I found the Galloway place about 2 miles out north and east of town. As I parked in the broad U-shaped driveway, I noticed a low, shiny, suntan-colored sports car standing in the shade of a date palm back by the garage. Started over to take a look at it. With the front door of the house open, a Filipino boy appeared, took my name, and showed me into the living room. Through the solid wall of picture windows, I could see that the whole place was built around a kidney-shaped swimming pool. Mighty inviting. And so was Roberta, Mrs. Galloway, when she stepped into the room a minute or two later.
2: Hi there, Mr. Dollar. My, it's nice.
0: Sergeant Lacey was right. Roberta was a living doll. 22 or 3, trim, petite, and with a figure that... Well, let's not go into that. She said it would be more comfortable out on the lanai beside the pool.
2: I just wish there was something I could tell you about that bracelet that'd help you find it, Mr. Dollar, but... Well, just must have been stolen.
0: Well, it makes no difference insofar as your claim is concerned, Mrs. Galloway. The company will still have to pay up, you know, unless, of course, it's found.
2: Oh, I know that. How do you go about your investigation? I mean, do you offer a reward or something?
0: Usually, yes. Of course, it depends on...
2: How much have they offered for my bracelet?
0: Well, frankly, I haven't checked on that yet. But now, Mrs.
2: How
0: Galloway...
2: How much would you guess, Johnny?
0: Well, In this size, probably somewhere between 10 and 30%.
2: What's the matter, Johnny? Your ear's out of mind.
0: Nothing. I just thought I heard...
2: Now, that's funny. I didn't hear a thing.
0: But I had. Quick footsteps somewhere in the house. The door opened and closed. Then a few seconds later, the unmistakable growl of a high-powered engine thundering out through twin straight pipes.
2: Oh, that. Probably some hot rod fan in the neighborhood just drove by. Aren't they...
0: She prattled on for another hour or so and again asked about possibilities of a reward for her bracelet. But so far as helpful information was concerned, she came up with nothing. So I excused myself and drove back to town. The driver of that sport car. I also wanted to check with Wilhoit Van Hook, the jeweler who had sold the bracelet. I found his shop on Palm Canyon Drive, a small place, but very ultra-ultra. As I was about to enter the door...
3: Hey, Mr. Dollar, got a minute?
0: Oh, yeah, sure. 2 or 3 minutes. And I like your car. Mr. Wyman, isn't it?
3: That's right. How'd you know?
0: How'd you know mine?
3: Yeah, real cloak and dagger stuff, huh? You knew I was out at Berta's house, didn't you?
0: Well, it seemed pretty obvious when I heard you hot-footed for the door and then heard this pint-sized monster of yours barrel off.
3: Hey, you wouldn't like to buy a Cosmo Roma, would you? It's a real dilly.
0: Oh, I'd like nothing better, but I'm out here on a job.
3: Yeah, oh, that's what I wanted to talk to you about.
0: Well, you know anything that'll help me?
3: Not much, I'm afraid, but I'll be glad to tell you anything I can. You going in to see Willie?
0: Willie?
3: Yeah, you know, Wilhoit Van Hook, the jeweler.
0: I was, yeah. Why? Do you know him?
3: Know him? I sold him one of these. One exactly like mine. And we're both going to be in the rally they're holding next Sunday. You ever see a good sports car race?
0: No, I'm afraid not.
3: Well, we'll soon fix that. And look, after you've talked to Willie, if you want to go down to where Dan Galloway is drilling his new well, I'll be glad to give you a lift.
0: Good idea. But I don't want to take you out of your way.
3: Oh, not at all. I was going that way anyhow. Besides, I thought it might give us a chance to talk a little.
0: Sure, Wyman. Why not? With a name like Wilhoit Van Hook, I expected... Well, I don't know what I expected. As it turned out, he was a smartly dressed chap of about 40, tall and slim, blonde hair and quick blue eyes, an alert mind. I told him why I was in Palm Springs, showed him my credentials, and he immediately offered full cooperation.
4: Now, here we are, Mr. Dollar. Here's a copy of the appraisal. A duplicate of the statement I sent Dan Galloway. And here... Yes, here's a sketch of the bracelet.
0: Ah, very good.
4: Diamonds here, emeralds, and the mounting is yellow gold. Hand worked, all of it.
0: Mm-hmm. One thing I can't help wondering about, Mr. Van Hook.
4: Yes?
0: Isn't a $75,000 bracelet a bit unusual for a shop in a resort town?
4: As a matter of fact, it is. As you can see, I specialize in rare

0: least on occasion.
1: Yes, unfortunately. But what are you getting at?
0: I'll tell you. 2 days after the bracelet was delivered, one morning, just as I was opening up, Dan came in here.
1: So?
0: He was ill at ease, looked worried. He said he had to have some cash quickly. He asked if I could possibly refund his money.
1: Oh? Did you?
0: No, because I couldn't. Things have been rather slow for me this season. Quite frankly, I'd used all I'd made on the bracelet to pay up some old bills. I told him as much, and that I was sorry, but I just couldn't help him.
1: Did Galloway say why he had to have that much cash right away?
0: Yes.
1: Well?
0: I don't know much about oil drilling, but as I understand it, his test well was some 400 feet further than he'd planned on going. And the day before he came in here, something on his rig had broken loose and left him with a highly expensive repair job before he could proceed any further. Apparently, it was all very serious and very expensive.
1: Hmm. Strange, his wife didn't seem to be bothered. I just talked to her.
0: Berta? Believe me, Mr. Dollar, she wouldn't be. In fact, I doubt if she even knows.
1: Oh?
0: Figure it out for yourself. A man of nearly 60 who has to give bracelets and fancy cars to his wife to keep up her interest. Well, you'd hardly expect him to tell her that kind of news, now would you?
1: No, I suppose not. Especially if he's worried about the competition.
0: And if you ask me, he has competition. If only you'd see it.

0: That suntan and chrome Cosmoroma was all Sonny Wyman claimed it was. It purred like a kitten, performed beautifully. But I was more interested at the moment in what Sonny wanted to talk about.
1: Johnny, I'm going to be perfectly blunt with you.
0: I'll go along with that.
1: Out at the house a while ago, I felt pretty foolish when you arrived and Berta insisted I hide until she could get you out on the lanai.
0: Did she have any particular reason?
1: Well, you see, we know that... Well, there's some talk going around about Berta and me.
0: Any truth in it, Sonny?
1: A little, I guess. You saw her.
0: Oh, yeah?
1: I mean, there's nothing serious between us. It's just that, well, with Dan away so much of the time, we have fun together.
0: Yeah, sure. Now, what about the bracelet?
1: You mean who might have stolen it?
0: That's a general idea.
1: No, I don't know. I have no idea. That sound funny to you?
0: Should it?
1: Well, after all, Dan and Bert are keeping their house open to everybody. People in to swim, play badminton, cocktails, barbecues. I guess half the population of Palm Springs has been there at one time or another. And even if it weren't an invited guest, why, it'd be simple for someone to just sneak in and walk off with it.
0: Providing, of course, they knew where it was kept.
1: Well, yeah, someone who was close enough to... Yeah, I heard Berta ask you about a reward for it.
0: You think a big enough reward would turn it up?
1: I would think so. I understand that stolen jewelry brings about 20 cents on the dollar.
0: Sometimes it brings 20 cents. Sometimes 20 years.
1: Well, I just wonder.
0: How's the car business doing, Sonny?
1: Oh, great, great. It's really one of the reasons I'm driving out this way.
0: Oh, a prospect? An oil-rich Indian or a well-to-do prairie dog?
1: Hardly. No, I told you we were having a sports car rally on Sunday. Well, being the promoter, so to speak, I'm going down to check the course. If you're still around, you ought to come.
0: Oh, well, maybe I will.
1: Having some good events, too. Willie Van Hook and I are running a match race. He's quite a bug, you know. And ever since I sold him the twin of this job, he's been working it over. Special carburetor, racing cams, everything.
0: And no wonder I can't afford this kind of stuff.
1: Oh, man. You'd be amazed at the amount of money changes hands.
0: Hey, wait a minute, Sonny. Isn't that an oil rig over there?
1: Yeah, Dan Galloway's. The rig itself's about 50 feet out in the lake. The shack or office or whatever you want to call it's over the other way. You see? About a quarter of a mile beyond those Joshua trees. I'll drive you over.
0: He did. There was an old car parked near the shack, so we figured Dan Galloway must be inside. Sonny Wyman dropped me in front of it, then took off in a cloud of dust and exhaust gas. I picked my way between the cactus plants, opened the door without knocking, and barged right in.
2: Oh, hello.
0: Well, no use asking if Mr. Galloway is here. I can see he isn't.
2: No, he isn't.
0: Is it all right if I wait? I'm Johnny Dollar.
2: I'm Mrs. Galloway, Mr. Dollar.
0: Huh?
2: Well, that is, I'm the first Mrs. Galloway. The former. The one who scrimped and saved while Dan was booming around every oil field all over the country trying to make his score. I'm the forgotten...

0: Mrs. Galloway.
1: Oh, well, I'm sorry. Are you expecting him back soon?
0: Who knows? I've been waiting here 3 hours. But I'll wait 3 days if I have to. Promises, that's all. Promises.
1: What do you mean, Mrs. Galloway?
0: After working to help him the way I did for all his years, and then to be tossed over for somebody else who never did a lick of work in her life. Oh, sure. Give me anything I want if I let him free. So what have I got? Promises.
1: Well, I'm sorry. But getting all upset isn't going to help.
0: Well, wouldn't you be upset if you had more than $18,000 in back alimony coming to you? And with them living like royalty?
1: Oh, I see.
0: Well, he's not going to keep on getting away with it. That's why I'm here.
1: Well, now that gun in your handbag isn't the answer, I'm afraid.
0: How'd you know?
1: I've seen that kind of bulge in a handbag before. You really have ideas about using it on him? Well?
0: Why? Oh, I don't know. There's times when I feel as though killing would be too good for him. Then there are other times when... Oh, I don't know.
1: Well, here, better let me have it.
0: Me, no.
1: Well, I'm not going to sit here and try to make sense with somebody as upset as you are who has a gun.
0: Well, how would you feel? What would you do if you were me?
1: How should I know? But killing him isn't the answer.
0: Isn't it?
1: Or sitting here shouting at me.
0: Who are you anyway? What are you doing here?
1: I came out here to be your husband, your ex-husband, on business.
0: What kind of business?
1: A friend drove me out here and figured Dan would drive me back. But since he isn't around, there's no point in my staying here. Or you either.
0: Well, maybe you aren't going to
1: say... You have a car, so you and I are driving back to Palm Springs.
0: I'm not leaving here till I see Dan. Until I get some money from him. Or see him dead. Maybe he's at the well.
1: All right. Maybe he is over there. Now, come on. Why I took this on, I didn't know. But I couldn't leave that slightly frantic woman sitting there, waiting, with murder in her heart. For all I knew, she'd murdered Dan already. Better inspect the gun later. The road down toward the oil rig was just a pair of ruts in the desert sand. Then just as we cut in between some yucca plants and a windblown Joshua tree, I slammed on the brakes. There, in the middle of the trail, lay a man's body, crushed and twisted. Dan Galloway had been carefully, repeatedly, run over by a car. Expense account item 3, $1.19 for a quick phone call to Sergeant Lacey in Palm Springs and smelling salts and a bromide for Florida, the ex-Mrs. Galloway. Then I dropped her off at the Galloway house. She and Roberta ended up consoling each other while I huddled with Lacey in his office at headquarters.
2: Some of the boys are still out there, Dollar, checking tire prints, taking pictures, and so on.
1: No clue as to who ran Galloway down?
2: Not yet. Looked to me as though Galloway stepped out of his own car to see whoever had pulled up in the other and was run down for his trouble. The car that did it ran around in a circle over and over him.
1: Any suspects, Sergeant?
2: You found his ex-wife, Flora, waiting for him in the field office, you said.
1: That's right.
2: And she was pretty nervous, on edge, you said.
1: So?
2: Also, she was carrying a gun.
1: Whoa, now, wait a minute.
2: Any reason why she couldn't have run him down earlier, then gone back and just waited for somebody like you to come along? Somebody with whom she could then discover the body?
1: Only one hitch.
2: You told me yourself, Dollar, that she was pretty insistent about your going over there to look for Galloway.
1: Yeah, I know. But, Sergeant, you're off on the wrong foot.
2: Why?
1: Because of the tracks left by the killer's car. They didn't match the tires on Flora's car.
2: You checked?
1: I checked. And if I were you, I'd have your boys find out whose car did make those tracks.
2: I'm way ahead of you.
1: Well, if you know, then what do you...
2: Wait a second. Yeah?
3: Levine, Sergeant. I got news for you.
2: Hey, listen to this, Dollar.
3: About those tire tracks at the scene of the killing.
1: Well, right on cue.
3: They're the same make and size as the tires on Sonny Wyman's Cosmo Roma.
2: You sure?
3: Well, I told you, it's the scene. I thought it was a sports car, but the small size of the circle the tracks made.
2: Yeah?
3: And knowing the feeling between Wyman and Galloway, I went right over to his place. Nice, clean tracks all over, and they match.
2: You're holding Wyman?
3: Oh, well, I don't know where he is, Sergeant. He wasn't at his place, and there was no answer to the phone at his showroom.
2: Well, then get after him. Put out a flash on him. With that car, he shouldn't be too hard to find. Let me know when he's picked up.
3: Yes, sir.
1: What do you think, Sergeant?
2: You know something, Dollar? I have a notion that when we find Sonny Wyman, we'll also find out what happened to that bracelet.
1: Yeah, could be. One thing was certain. Dan Galloway could no longer be suspect in the case. But Roberta? Why not? Maybe she did know that Dan had run out of money. Maybe that's why she was so interested in the amount of reward for the bracelet. Now, what about Sonny Wyman? Well, it looked bad. A smart young opportunist out for the fast buck. and of course close to Galloway's wife. Anything he could do to hurt Galloway would help him. And now these tire tracks, the one solid clue to Galloway's killer. Sergeant Lacey and I drove out to the Galloway house.
4: No, Johnny, I haven't seen Sonny since he left here this afternoon. That's when you were here.
5: He didn't call up?
4: Why should he call up?
1: Why shouldn't he call, Roberta, if he'd heard that Dan was killed?
4: Now you listen here, Mr. Dollar. If you're trying to trick me into saying something about Sonny having anything to do with Dan's death, you're wasting your time. And what's more... Pardon me. Hello? Oh, yes. Just a minute. For you, Sergeant Lacey.
5: Oh, thanks. Hello? Yes? Yes, when? Yeah, I see. Okay, Levine, thanks.
1: Has he found Sonny Wyman?
5: He sure has. And if you want to see him, you'll have to go to the coroner's office.
1: What?
4: No!
5: Yeah, that souped-up car of his, a couple of miles out of town, ran off a curve and over a 100-foot bank.
1: Within minutes, Lacey and I were at the scene of the accident, looking things over with the help of flashlights.
5: Yeah, he must have been really burning up the road to spin and roll this far off the highway.
1: But surely he must have been familiar with that curve.
5: Oh, sure. He knew these roads around here as well as anybody in the county.
1: Tires still in one piece, too. And these sport cars usually corner pretty well.
5: Well, this one didn't.
1: Hey, Lacey, you look here.
5: Yeah?
1: This left rear fender. Looks to me like this car was sideswiped.
5: Hey, you're right. Rolling over never make a long crease like that.
1: Uh-huh.
5: Then, no, wait. If another car sideswiped him, there'd be paint on this fender. Paint from the other car.
1: Sergeant, you're absolutely right.
5: And since there's none here...
1: Sergeant, you're absolutely wrong. How far to the nearest filling station?
5: What?
1: I want to make a couple of calls to some wholesale jewelers in Pasadena and Los Angeles.
5: Right now, in the middle of the night?
1: Right now.
5: Wholesale jewelers?
1: Expense account item 4, $11.90, phone calls to Pasadena and L.A. The third call yielded Mr. Alfred Macon of Macon Imports Incorporated, who was pretty cheerful about having been gotten out of bed.
6: It's quite all right, Mr. Dollar. Now that I'm up, I'm wide awake almost.
1: Well, I hate to throw something like this at you in the middle of the night, Mr. Macon, but tell me, please. Did you ship a diamond and emerald bracelet to Will Hoyt Van Hook in Palm Springs within the past few weeks?
6: Why, yes, Mr. Dollar.
1: Oh?
6: As a matter of fact, I sent him three. That was 2 weeks ago, and he returned them all.
1: Returned them? When?
6: Well, two of them the day after he got them. But the third one he kept for a while. I got it back just last Thursday. Now, I don't know if that means anything to you.
1: You bet it does. Thanks very much. Lacey and I piled into one squad car, four patrolmen in another. It was several miles out to the little ranch where Van Hook lived, and Lacey and I chewed it over as we drove along.
5: It don't bother me. Whatever made you think a Willie Van Hook is the one who drove Sonny Wyman off the road?
1: Well, apparently there was no paint on that fender from the car that sideswiped him. Actually, there was.
5: Holy... Of course. Van Hook's car is exactly the same color as Sonny's.
1: Another thing. The car that ran down Galloway, like the one Sonny drove, even down to the tires, but not necessarily the same car. Plus the fact I couldn't help wondering about Van Hook all along.
5: Yeah, but why?
1: In a job like mine, you have to wonder about everybody connected with a case.
5: Anything particular about Van Hook?
1: Well, he told me that he'd use the money he got from Galloway to pay off some overdue bills. And yet, a few weeks ago, he was able to buy an $8,000 sports car.
5: It ties up, Dollar. It all ties up. But how did Sonny Wyman figure in it?
1: Oh, Sonny was a fellow who lived by his wits. He may have reached the same conclusion about Van Hook that I did. May have had an idea for latching onto the reward money. He mentioned the matter of reward to me a couple of times.
5: Or he may have had ideas for blackmailing Van Hook.
1: Another thing. Van Hook saw me drive away from his shop in Sonny's car. That meant he had to act fast, get rid of Galloway, who'd given him back the bracelet, and of course take Sonny out of the picture, too.
5: Yeah, it all seems to add up very nicely. And when we lease Van Hook, there's his place now. Yeah, here's his driveway.
1: Well, either he skipped out or he's asleep. No lights on in the place.
5: Well, if you ask me, he's far...
1: No, wait.
5: Yeah?
1: The third window on the right. The blind was pulled away for a second or two.
5: Well, then let's get out of this car. We're sitting ducks in here.
7: Well, how about it, Sergeant? What do we do?
5: You boys split up. Cover the back and sides of the house.
7: He's in there?
5: Yeah.
7: Okay, boys. Come on.
8: All right, get out.
5: Johnny, maybe you better keep out of this.
1: Are you kidding? Hey, listen.
2: That's a car door, I'm sure of it.
1: Yeah, I know.
2: Holy... What's he up to? Gonna lock himself in and take the monoxide route?
1: Come on. Are there back doors in that garage?
2: Not that I know of. Here, wait a minute. Van Hook! This is the police! We've got men all around this place! Turn off that engine and come out of there with your hands over your head! Don't be a fool, Van Hook! You haven't got a chance! Come out of that garage and help!
8: He drove right through the door of his garage.
1: Come on, Lacey, the car.
9: Get after him, you guys. Get moving.
8: Yeah, come on, boys.
2: Crazy fool. He's getting into the side-swiping habit. See what he did to that other patrol car?
1: Yeah, they're okay. They're off and tailing us. Come on, step on it, Lacey.
2: This is one time we ought to have a Cosmo Roma.
1: Well, maybe he can outrun us, but with two cars on his tail, he may get careless, take chances. If so,
2: yeah, well, hang on.
1: Lacey, you could qualify for some of those road races yourself.
2: That guy's out of his head. Main highway like this, full of trucks and trailers.
1: Oh, don't worry about those guys. Those interstate truckers will give you a clear road after them. They're the best drivers in the country. Come on, hit your siren.
2: You're right.
1: Hey, you see, I told you those guys would give you the road.
2: Holy... Look! The trailer in front of him! And the oncoming truck! Van Hook's trying to squeeze through!
1: Pull up! Pull up, or we'll... Well, he squeezed through, all right. Squeezed right through the pearly gates. Expense account item 538.75, Rome, two meals, and valet service at the Casa de Paz. 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Remarks? Well, justice is done in pretty strange ways sometimes. Kind of makes you think. Maybe it pays to tread the straight and narrow, doesn't it? Yours truly, Johnny Dollar.

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1: Next week, international intrigue, a beautiful girl, and a very clever chemist. 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

Yours truly, Johnny Dollar, starring Bob Bailey, originates in Hollywood. It is written by Paul Franklin and is produced and directed by Jack Johnstone. Heard in our cast were Barbara Eiler, Paula Winslow, Boris Lewis, Frank Nelson, Sam Edwards, Austin Green, and Shep Menken. Musical supervision is by Amerigo Marino. 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This is Dan Cumbery speaking.

0: last part of Dear Friends, brought to you this week by real food brand, reconstituted artificial food. So good, you can't tell it from the real thing.
1: I like chocolate cream pie. My two dogs are among the smartest and most affectionate dogs I've ever seen. Anybody would think twice before they'd commit murder because of the way those dogs bark. They're great company to me. The less I think of some people, the more I think of my dogs. I can leave in the morning and be in a bad mood, and when I get home at night, they'll jump all over me. The hoof.
2: The hoof. The poor hoof. The hoof is pathetic, you know. Have you ever heard the rumor that the Hoove, you know, is a member of the Lavender...
0: Lavender Hoove Mob.
2: That he's in the Basket Boys from Washington, that there's...
0: Dangerous.
2: You don't say that the Hoove is...
0: No.
2: Have you ever heard the one that...
0: No.
2: Have you ever heard the one about the Knicks? That the Knicks is...
0: No.
2: With the basket?
0: No way.

0: Mummy bought some tuna in the store. Then she went and spilled it on the floor. They don't let her in here anymore. My mommy.
1: All the fish sighed with relief. The storm was over. The top of the sea was calm now, but the king's anger made the bottom rumble. Two more boats with humans in them stole 4,000 more of my people, he said. Let the fish declare war with the humans. As soon as the fish heard this, they swam home to hide under their seaweed beds. The kingfish was screaming mad. Then he had an idea that might make the fish angry at the humans. He told the town crier to say awful things about humans. Finally, the fish declared war on the humans. The kingfish spent millions of seashells for the war. When the fish were ready and lined up for war, a surprising thing happened. Two boats filled up with humans took 4,000 more fish. After that happened, the fish swam home to hide under their seaweed beds.
2: Seaweed water beds. Har, har, har.
3: A heavy overcast and wet streets will again greet early risers today as weather conditions remain rather unstable. The National Weather Service said little change will take place with sunny skies again taking over by afternoon. Temperatures will be in the high 60s following overnight lows near 50, the weatherman said.
1: It was a fine garden that Antonio Carozzi kept. There were tall, aggressive beanstalks, jungles of cotton and tomato vines, ears of corn like golden footballs, and out front, placed there to conceal the tempting vegetables, 300 spindly marijuana plants. I didn't even know it could be smoked, Carozzi said when North Tarrytown, New York police harvested the offending shoots and planted a drug charge on the 57-year-old Italian immigrant, which was later discharged. He visited his native village, Carmanda, in the Abruzzi Mountains and brought back a packet of canapa seeds. Camardans, he recalled from his youth, used canapa fibers to make thread and cloth. Its seeds are used in soups and candies. The kids, Carozzi recalled, used to carry them in their pockets and eat them like peanuts. Ironically, only the leaves are thrown away. Always I wondered why in America, where they have everything, they did not have canapa seeds. I look everywhere for them, even in the bird seed. How come, I wonder, they do not have? Now I know.
4: Only the who of knows.
2: Those were the words of Harry, the hash hedge Carozzi, right?
5: Right, the biggest dealer in the Italian section.
6: The biggest? And the best.
5: Yeah, they used to eat these things, officer, when I was a little kid. Sure. We don't do anything with the leaves. We burn them.
6: They burn the leaves.
5: That's how little we think of
6: them. We make books of them, and then we burn them. You burn whole books of them at
5: you
6: one time.
5: You can make books on the burning.
6: Yeah, you're right. You can get 5-1, 6-1. You can get 10-life if you're not careful.
5: But you can get really stoned, too.
6: And badly burned, man.
5: Some of it's sugar.
6: Yeah, it sure is, baby. Some of it is so sweet, I put it in my coffee, and that's how we use it. So smoke it. Oh, that's for the crazy white guys like Sir Walter Raleigh, you know, man. We turned him on before he went back to England, you know?
5: Yeah?
6: Yeah, he went back, they got his head chopped off, man.
5: We also turned him over. He used to stand on his head.
6: He did?
5: Because he thought he was in China.
6: That's right.
5: Thought he'd get along with everybody. What's weird, man? You ever seen a guy with eyes in his feet?
6: Yeah, sure I have. Just like a potato, right?
5: Sure.
6: A spud upside down is an American,
5: that's what
6: right?
5: We used to call him, Spud.
6: Spud Raleigh. Yeah, sure, Spud man. Raleigh. I remember Spud Raleigh.
5: I was in gym class with him.
6: Yeah, Jim?
5: Yeah,
6: everybody else in my class is named Jim, too. You must have gone to the same school.
5: Yeah, what? Did you go to gym high school?
6: Yeah, sure did. That's why I had gym class.
5: High school.
6: Hi, Jim. What's your name, by the way?
5: Jim, how you doing, man?
6: Jim, well, fine.
5: Right on,
6: give me
5: brother.
6: Six. Right on, right off, man.
7: What I'd like to know is why, when you're watching late-night movies on television, when all the kids are supposed to be in bed, they take out the word God from any usage whatsoever, including when somebody says, God bless you. It's on television. Bless you.
5: I know why.
7: Why?
8: I know why.
7: Jimmy?
9: Tell me
7: stand
9: why.
7: Up, Jimmy. All right, all the other Jimmys, sit down. The Jimmy I'm pointing at, stand up. Jimmy?
8: Everybody. Don't sit down in that.
7: No.
8: I know why, Mr. Teacher.
7: Okay, Jimmy, come up to the microphone and tell me.
8: It's because God stays up late, and it's him who watching.
9: That's right.
8: They don't want to offend him.
9: No, because if you offend him, you got to get four offenders, right? For God the four-wheel man, right?
7: Sit down, Jimmy.
9: Expensive. Sit down on what?
7: Sit down on Jimmy over
9: okay,
7: there.
9: Okay, excuse me, Jimmy.
8: Oh!
9: Okay.
7: Okay.
9: Excuse me, can I borrow you a Jimmy?
7: Yeah,
9: but Jimmy over there, he's caught, right? Just a second, Jim, I'll be right with you.
8: Get me out of here.
9: Yeah, right. Well, I'll meet you in the gym.
7: Anybody got any Jack?
9: Yeah, I got them Jims and weed, though. You
7: want to... Sure.
5: Oh, Jackson High School. Everybody named Jackson.
9: That's right.
0: Night and Jail Junior High School.
9: Solid Geometry Jackson.
5: Was that what yours was called?
0: That's just around the corner from
5: Night. That's where Tiny went, right? Night and Jail?
0: Night and Jail Junior High School.
5: I went to the Pink Penitentiary.
0: No, that's the baddest junior high school in Los Angeles.
5: The baddest, man?
0: The baddest, man, is Night and Jail Junior High School.
2: They still throw oil at each other there, man, you know.
0: Yeah. Very heavy.
5: Yeah. Anointed oil.
9: Brian Highland Park, isn't it?
0: I don't know. I can't keep up with him.
8: Did I ever tell you guys about the time I went to the Grand Canyon? Here, watch this movie. See, that's me and my old lady. We're walking down the side of the canyon
9: old.
8: Now.
9: She's really old.
8: She's as old as the canyon.
9: She sure is. What a canyon.
10: Look at that canyon.
9: Right.
10: What a pair of hills.
9: Yeah, far out.
8: What a pair of buttes, you mean.
10: Yeah. It's a mound.
9: Yeah, no.
10: Mound of Venus.
8: It's my donkey. Did you tell a donkey from a mound?
9: I didn't know this canyon was in Tijuana. Right?
0: Well, there must be some reason for all of this.
5: It sounds like the Johnny Otis show.
10: Yeah, Sugarcane Harris used to be with us.
0: That's right.
5: This is written by a guy named Elmer...
11: Groffay.
5: Ferdy Groffay.
11: Ferdy Groffay.
5: I always confused him with Elmer Fudd when I was a kid. For some reason...
11: You confused Ferdy Groffay with Elmer Fudd?
5: Well, they both start with an F. You know, and when I was a kid, I took things fairly literally, knowing how to read and all that. It was important to me.
11: I took them orally when I was a kid, but I didn't have any choice.
5: Franklin Delano Roosevelt.
11: Franklin Delano Fudd. Now there, that's what I thought his name was, right? Yeah, yes, I thought Elmer Fudd was just the president in drag.
5: And the rabbit was Charles Ix.
11: Ix, the guy that was the Secretary of the Interior, right? Had everything dug out.
5: No, yeah,
11: there isn't any. Yeah, there isn't any interior FDR.
12: Philip Maurice.
11: Oh yeah, he was the dwarf that used to sell cigarettes.
7: What was his name?
5: It was stunted.
7: Do you know it?
11: Yes. Stunted his growth.
5: Johnny.
7: Yeah, but you know
0: Jim.
7: His real name?
0: His real name?
7: I do, but I can't remember it.
11: Whitaker Chambers.
7: No. I have it. It's written down at home. I will. Thanks. Oh, just a second. It's probably my agent.
5: It's Johnny.
7: Yeah, it's my secret agent.
5: Johnny Dwarf.
7: I have a secret agent, you know.
5: I mean,
7: he keeps getting me jobs in the CIA.
11: That's great, Louis.
8: Hey, I got a great part for you. Shooting a movie down in Mexico.
13: You're going to do the shooting.
7: That's
13: you
7: right.
13: Pick up your gun from the guy in the red tie at the Waldorf Astoria.
7: But my business manager, Marvin Ratman, tells me that everything is okay. He says that the check for $36 I got last week has been put into the Swiss bank under his name to protect me. He says that way that they can't trace it or anything.
5: You know, Marvin.
7: Yeah.
11: Marvin recruited 50% of his agents, you know, new agents at least, from the officer corps in Vietnam, you know.
7: Did he? Is that why?
11: Oh, yeah, he gets a man who's been in command of men, and he can use his good judgment. And they all have they're above average in personal appearance, no hippies, no sideburns right. A la Namath,
7: yeah,
11: and all that sort of stuff.
7: Guys
11: the public has an image of what an FBI agent should look like. Hoover runs the biggest agency. The Hoover runs the FBI agency. Want a job?
5: The Hoover.
11: Hey, want a job?
5: The biggest 15%er of them all.
11: You want
5: man.
11: A job, right?
5: Who?
11: Come on up to CMA, William Morris, FBI. Who are you with?
7: My father really did give me information on the CIA because he thought it would be a good service for me to get involved with.
5: Did he really?
7: Yes, he really did.
5: Do they have a recruiting program?
7: Yes.
11: They come on the Yale campus when
7: sure.
11: I was there, man.
7: Uh-huh.
11: There would be, along with like... Two things you could see, along with all the other jobs that were offered. One was Donald Duck Law Firm of Indianapolis. There is one of the largest, yes. most conservative law firms in all of Indianapolis is Donald Duck and Associates.
7: That's right.
11: And also you'd say the Central Intelligence Agency is having job appointment interviews. Yes, yes. No put on, man. No put on.
5: The Donald Duck Law Firm?
11: Donald Duck and Associates. In Indianapolis, and we'll get a letter when
5: and
11: we syndicate
5: the. And you laughed
11: at
5: me when I confused Ferdy Groffay and Elmer Fudd.
11: Well, they're rich and powerful men, and it's dangerous to confuse them. Donald Duck and Associates are just simple lawyers in Indianapolis, man. They don't have any power or ability to terrorize people outside of the city limits. Just little guys.
5: When I get rich, I'm going to invent a law firm, an investment securities brokerage house called. Dagwood Bumstead Investments. And I'm going to take out ads in all the big national newspapers for a long time. I'm going to do that. Dagwood Bumstead, really. And we send everybody's money back who sends it in.
11: Right. We wanted to put a big sign up by the farm, right down by Barham Boulevard, that said, Heart Transplants, Park and Lockett.
7: But just remember that if you do run a law firm, the moon cannot be stolen. I'm reminded of a little story, you know.
11: You
7: Roy Khan, a Zen master, lived in a little hut at the foot of a mountain. One evening, a thief visited the hut only to discover there was nothing in it to steal.
12: Oh, he not here, nothing to steal.
7: Roykan returned and caught him.
12: You
7: may have come a long way to visit me, he told the prowler.
12: You may come a long way to visit me.
7: And you should not return empty-handed.
12: And you should not return with empty hand.
7: Please take my clothes as a gift.
12: Please get out of here right now.
7: The thief was bewildered. He took the clothes and slunk away.
12: Where'd you go?
7: Roykan sat naked, watching the moon. Poor fellow, he mused.
12: Poor fellow.
7: I wish I could give him this beautiful moon.
12: Wish he hadn't taken my beautiful moon.
5: What's that record? I like that.
7: I wish he'd take my record player.
14: Well, new superized groat cakes with oleum A is presented the Whisperin' Squash Show. Yes, this has been everybody's favorite all-vegetable transcribed Western with Whisperin' himself and, of course, his tender little sidekick, the Lonesome Beat, and their musical pals, Artichoke and the Little Brussels Sprout.
5: So long, kids!
14: So long, this is Dwight Yeast saying, who needs it for another week?

0: Jerry?
1: Yeah?
0: Cigarette?
1: Certainly.
0: Chesterfield?
1: Exclusively.
0: King size?
1: Regular.
0: Light?
1: Thanks.
0: Good.
1: Splendid.
0: Ooh.
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2: And now, ladies and gentlemen, it is my pleasure to bring you our master of ceremonies, Dean Martin.
3: Everyone, clear the tracks, because we're about to pull out on another Chesterfield Super Chief. My partner Jerry's off on a siding somewhere with his brains temporarily derailed, but he'll be checking out here soon with a car full of laughs. So, Richard, my good conductor, toot that whistle, jingle that brass, and full speed ahead.

0: Thanks very much. Now I'd like to introduce my zany partner. Of course, he doesn't have any good looks, but he doesn't mind. He doesn't have any brains either.
1: Yeah, it's a set.
0: Jerry Lewis! Yeah.
1: Ding, ding, guess what happened to me?
0: Jerry, what's with this peculiar way of speaking? Guess what happened to me?
1: Okay, I give up. What happened to you?
0: No, Jerry, when you come to the end of a sentence like that, you're supposed to drop your inflection.
1: What? And have everybody see my underwear?
0: No, Jerry, forget your underwear.
1: That would be even worse.
0: Look, Jerry, when you come to the end of a sentence, your voice is supposed to drop.
1: Okay, Ding. Guess what happened to me?
0: No, please, Jerry, when you talk, there are statements and there are questions. Now, at the end of a statement, you put a period. You know what a period is?
1: Oh, sure, that's a pimple made out of ink.
0: Now, look, Jer, I'm talking about punctuation. You know what punctuation is?
1: Oh, indeed, I do. Punctuation is the science of facilitating the interpretation of a sentence or any group of sentences in a paragraph by way of sundry variegated markings.
0: Jerry, how did you know that?
1: One of our writers has a dictionary.
0: Which one?
1: The one that can read.
0: Oh. I'll explain punctuation further. Now, take this, Hens. I'm going to Europe to entertain this summer.
1: I'm going with you.
0: No, Jerry, no. I'm only trying to explain inflections. When I say I'm going to Europe this summer, I'm taking an example.
1: I'm taking a boat.
0: No.
1: You go your way and I'll go mine.
0: All right, Jerry, we'll both go by boat.
1: We're both going by boat?
0: Now you got it. You asked a question and your inflection went up. Question up, statement down.
1: Oh, question up, statement down. Question up, statement down.
0: That's right, up, down.
1: Up, down, up, down, up, down. Ding.
0: What, Jer?
1: I'm nauseous.
0: Well, this whole thing is your fault. Now tell me, Jer, what happened to you? What happened to you?
1: I'm glad you asked that, Dean. It was terrible.
0: It was, wasn't
1: it? It was just one of those days when everything seems to go wrong. You know how those days do pop up. Yeah. I came back late last night and I called the police.
0: Called the police? Why?
1: I thought I was kidnapped.
0: How can a person think he's kidnapped?
1: I looked at my bed and I wasn't there.
0: Naturally, Jen, nobody can be there. The bed was empty.
1: Oh, no, Dean, it was half empty.
0: Half empty? It couldn't be half empty.
1: All right, it was half full.
0: Half full of what?
1: My brother Barney. He was at a party all night and he was drinking.
0: And he wound up sleeping in your bed?
1: Every time Barney gets drunk, he thinks he's me.
0: Why didn't you wake Barney up and tell him that he wasn't you?
1: I did. I said, Barney, you are not me. You are not me.
0: What happened?
1: He talked me out of it. And that's not all, Deanie. Just when I dropped off to sleep, I was awakened by the dog barking.
0: What was bothering the dog?
1: She was having kittens.
0: The dog was having kittens?
1: She doesn't know she's a dog. She thinks she's a cat.
0: How could a dog think she's a cat?
1: Barney talked her into it. Oh.

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2: Gentlemen, doesn't take a medical degree to become a heart specialist. Songwriters have been successfully analyzing heartbeats for years. So here I am ready to give you their latest report.

0: guest star, and she wants me. She wants me for her garden.
1: Our guest star wants you for her garden?
0: Yeah, as soon as she saw me, she turned to her friend and said, get a load of that.
1: You should be flattered that our guest noticed you at all. You know, she's a very famous Academy Award winner.
0: An Academy Award winner? Gracious, that's positively sterling.
1: Yeah, Jerry, 3 years ago at the Academy Awards, she got an Oscar. She was sure surprised.
0: Why, did she expect the girl?
1: You don't understand, Jerry. For the past 3 years, she's kept her Oscar on the mantelpiece.
0: On the mantelpiece? She can't afford a crib.
1: Look, Jer, she got this for a picture. Did you ever see The Razor's Edge?
0: Only when I shave.
1: Jer, I hope you don't act so stupid after I introduce her. Ladies and gentlemen, I guess it's no longer any secret who our guest is. So I know you'll be happy to meet and greet the lovely and charming Miss Ann Baxter. Well, welcome, Annie.
2: Thank you, Dean.
1: I'm certainly glad you could make it tonight.
2: Well, I almost didn't. I had a hard time getting a sitter for my child.
0: Naturally, who wants to sit up there on a mantelpiece?
2: Dean, this thing shouldn't be let loose. It should live in a cage.
3: Miss Baxter?
0: I'll have you know that I, Jerry Lewis, star of stage, screen, radio, and television, have a large enough income to afford the finest home in Beverly Hills.
2: Oh, that's true, Jerry.
0: So how come I live in a cage?
1: Jerry, that outburst amazed me. Why, it wouldn't surprise me if you had the makings of a dramatic actor.
2: It would amaze me. To be a really fine dramatic actor, you must be able to control your emotions, even though you've loved and lost.
0: Well, I've loved and lost, and look at me.
2: I am looking, and I see why you lost.
3: Miss Baxter?
0: I'm... Baxter, I may not be dashing or chivalrous, suave or debonair, cultured or glum, but I have one thing that Tyrone Power hasn't got.
2: What's that?
0: A brother who thinks he's me.
1: My partner's not well at all tonight.
2: Oh, I'm sorry I insulted you, Jerry. I'd do anything in the world to make it up to you.
0: Anything, Miss Baxter?
2: Yes. Anything.
0: Miss Baxter. Anne.
2: Yes.
0: Would a bag of peanut brittle be asking too much?
1: Jerry.
2: Oh, Dean, doesn't Jerry know anything about life?
1: He doesn't even suspect anything.
0: I do about acting. It is a well-known fact among very few people that because of my dramatic ability, I was once offered a part in High Noon.
2: Why didn't you take it?
0: I don't get up that early.
1: Jerry, what Annie has been trying to say is that you can't be a dramatic actor unless you've suffered.
3: I've suffered.
0: Oh, how I've suffered. Wow.

0: What Hank is trying to say is that it's not only dramatic ability that makes a star, it's the experience and the part, too.
1: Oh, yes. Yes, that's so true. As the saying goes, the play's the thing.
0: Ah, yes. The play's the thing. Did you hear that, Fenneman?
2: I certainly did, Dean.
0: Then set the scene for that thing we call a play.
2: Very well. Ladies and gentlemen, the Chesterfield, ooh, they're best for you players. Present Dean Martin, Jerry Lewis, and Ann Baxter in a drama about the undying love of a woman for a man. A pitiful tale of a girl who is torn between her love for a struggling young inventor and the attentions of a wealthy sneak who tries to win her love by giving her furs. Entitled The Mink Fink.

0: Oh, I love you, Eli. Love you, you crazy mixed-up inventor, you. Stop with those test tubes and look at me.
1: Some other time, Naomi, I'm busy putting the finishing touches on my new discovery. The latest improvement in sticks of dynamite.
0: What do you mean? Latest improvement in dynamite sticks.
1: They're peppermint flavored. They're utterly delicious.
0: Oh, it's so smoky in here, I can't see. Who just came in?
2: It is I, the Mink Fink. Naomi, I brought you a new fur coat.
1: I've never seen green fur before. What's it made of?
2: Fuzzy money. Oh, Naomi, I have so much to give you, and still you keep refusing my sneaky offers of marriage. Why?
1: Who wants to have a bunch of little finks running around our house?
2: Dear one, marry me and you'll have chinchillas and ermines.
1: Marry me, Naomi, and you'll have children just like everybody else.
0: But Eli, darling.
1: What is it, Arrest?
0: Eli, darling, if I do marry you, we can't live in this cellar. It's so dirty, so filthy.
2: How could you expect Naomi to live in this horrible place? There's no carpeting. There's nothing but just plain dirt.
3: True, but it's wall-to-wall dirt.
1: What do you say, Naomi?
0: Oh, I couldn't live here, darling. It's so damp.
1: I know. This morning I picked up a newspaper to swat a fly and knocked down a halibut.
2: If you marry me, you will share my huge estate. And remember, I have my own 18-hole golf course.
0: Oh, lots of people have their own 18-hole golf courses.
2: Inside the house?
1: Fink, you're just trying to turn her head. You're despicable, incorrigible, diabolical.
2: Those are hard words.
4: I know, but I said them.
0: I'd marry you at once, Eli, if you gave up your silly work.
1: I could never give it up. Never. Do you understand? Never, never, never. N-E-V-E-R. Never. After all, I am known in the profession as Marvelous Eli, the mad inventor.
2: But your inventions never made a nickel.
4: Why do you think I'm so mad?
2: You're crazy.
0: Oh, no. Fink is right, Eli. Look at the crazy things you've invented.
1: Crazy? Crazy? Oh! You call my invention of the poopsicle crazy?
2: Wait a minute. What's a poopsicle?
1: That's a popsicle without any stick to hold it up. It's a darb, a positive darb.
0: Oh, you'll never change, Eli. Never, never.
2: Look, you made tears roll down her cheeks, you viper.
4: I ain't got a handkerchief. Viper yourself.
1: Cry, Naomi. Don't cry. Eat, Dad. Don't cry.
0: I can't help it. If you really love me, Eli, you get up early someday and invent something practical.
1: But I did. Only this morning I perfected.

0: something to write with that's guaranteed not to leak.
1: What is it? Ain't gonna leave me out of this show. What is it?
0: I call it a pencil.
2: Why did you name it a pencil?
0: What else does it look like?
2: But Eli, my darling, this is the age of automobiles. There are tremendous opportunities for inventions in that field.
0: Naomi, you have just said the secret word. I happen to have invented a windshield for cars that is crack-proof, crash-proof, and bulletproof. It's perfect except for one minor detail.
2: What's that?
0: You can't see through it.
1: I can only whip that one thing.
2: Darling, I want to be proud of you. Invent something worthwhile and I'll marry you.
0: You mean you want me to invent something right in front of you?
2: Yes.
3: How about a liquid nail polish for people with liquid nails?
0: No. No, indeed. I've got it.
3: Why don't you get rid of it?
0: All right. Hand me my satchel of chemicals.
2: Here you are, Eli.
0: Now I start. Bichloride of potassium. Bipotassium of fluoride. Oreothiamia chlorosilurate.
2: You don't have any Oreothiamia chlorosilurate.
0: Then we'll use chicken fat. Now, what's this?
3: Look, it's beginning to bubble and boil.
0: There. Now it's finished.
2: What is it, Eli?
0: What is it? For years, medical science has been trying to help those poor unfortunates who suffer with the 7-year itch. And this formula is the answer.
3: You mean it cures a 7-year itch?
0: No, but it grows an extra pair of hands so you can scratch.

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2: You know, friends, it's a pleasure to tell you how happy you've made Jerry and me with your wonderful reception of our latest picture, The Stooge. All the nice things you've been saying have been music to our ears. And so now I'd like to express my thanks with some music for your ears.

0: That was lovely, Dean. Just lovely. You know, your voice has a remarkable dramatic quality.
1: Thanks, Anne. You hear that, Jed? Did you hear that? Anne says I've got dramatic possibilities.
2: Splendid. But you're forgetting about me, Miss Baxter. You know me and dramatic acting?
0: Well, you haven't convinced me yet, Jerry.
1: That's right, Jerry. You haven't shown Miss Baxter that you're able to register all emotions.
0: Suppose we test you out now, Jerry. Register fear.
1: Boredom.
0: Sickness. Jerry, maybe you'd better stick to comedy because I've certainly enjoyed being a part of it tonight.
1: Well, good night, Anne. Thanks for lending your charm to our show.
3: Yes, and an extra vote of thanks for accepting our nonsense so graciously. Please hurry back, Anne.
0: That I will. Good night, Dean and Jerry. Good night, all.
4: Good night. Good night.
1: While we're stocking up on songs and jokes for next week's show, we hope you'll stock up on Chesterfields. We're sure you'll like them as much as Jerry and I do.
3: Either way, regular or king size, they're milder. They taste great. And they're America's best cigarette buys. So get Chesterfields. You'll find they're best for you.
1: So until next week, this is Dean Martin.
3: And this is Jerry Lewis saying goodnight, everybody.
1: God bless y'all.
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1: Hello. Hello, operator. Operator, I want to send a telegram immediately to Box 13, care of the Star Times. Come to room 507, Hotel Belvedere. Please waste no time because this is a matter of life and death, perhaps for dozens of people. I am Dr. Phil.
2: Waste no time because it's a matter of life and death, perhaps for dozens of people. I am Dr. Theodore Miller. Dr. Miller's telegram reached me at my apartment, special messenger from the Star Times. It was special, all right. Extra special trouble.

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1: Dr. Miller's telegram reached me at 5:15 in the afternoon. At 5:32, I was on the fifth floor of the Hotel Belvedere. At 5:33, I spotted the room number, 507. Then I heard... Well, what was it? I walked to room 507 and the sound became louder. I knocked at the door.
2: Yes? Who is it, please?
1: Box 13.
2: Oh, good, good. Splendid. Please do come in. Thank you for coming. Thank you.
1: You're welcome, but for what?
2: Oh, I will explain. Excuse me a moment.
1: Certainly.
2: Oh, it's no use.
1: Oh, you're so right, Dr. Miller. Music like that does seem a little out of place.
2: You're joking.
1: I think you're the joker, Dr. Miller.
2: No. Please forgive me, but I am desperate.
1: Why don't you settle down and explain your telegram and this weird little concert?
2: I am Dr. Theodore Miller.
1: Yes, I know that. I'm Dan Holliday.
2: Mr. Holliday, do you know what a herpetologist is?
1: Yes, I know what it is. A snake expert.
2: Exactly.
1: So?
2: Mr. Holliday, someplace in this hotel, perhaps on this very floor, there is a dangerous snake loose.
1: Are you kidding?
2: No. I'd better explain.
1: Yes, you'd better.
2: I'm in town to address the medical society on the use of snake serums in the treatment of hemophilia. I brought a king cobra along. It has escaped.
1: Here in this room?
2: I don't know where it is.
1: Dr. Miller, thank you for the telegram and the music. I'm going.
2: Wait, please.
1: You're either a liar or you're crazy.
2: No. Look here. My credentials. The hotel manager will verify them. You yourself can check. You will see that I am who I say I am.
1: That doesn't stop you from being insane.
2: Yes, I know how all this sounds, but please believe me, we must find that cobra.
1: I can understand your concern, but you've got to understand my position, which is one I don't like.
2: If you want adventure, this is it.
1: Granted,
2: but... You still think this is a joke, yes?
1: Yes.
2: Wait a moment. Hello? Will you have Mr. Larkin come to my room? Oh, this is Dr. Miller, 507. Thank you.
1: Larkin? Who's he?
2: The hotel manager. Look, Mr. Holliday, I swear to you that I'm telling the truth. Somehow, in some way, the cobra escaped. But look, here is the case in which I usually keep it. You can see for yourself that the catch is loose.
1: I'm beginning to believe you.
2: You must.
1: It might be in this room?
2: I don't think so. I've trained the snake.
1: What?
2: Yes. When it hears a little pipe I play, it comes, because I always feed it immediately after the music.
1: Oh, but this time it hasn't come back.
2: No, I... Come in. Ah, Mr. Larkin.
3: Have you found it?
2: No, I have not. But, Mr. Larkin, this is Mr. Holliday. He is the man from Box 13.
3: How do you do?
1: How are you?
3: Terrible. Mr. Holliday, I beg you to help us.
1: But how? I don't know anything about snakes.
3: When Dr. Miller told me what had happened...
1: Well, you should have gone to the police.
3: If we had, they would have evacuated the hotel. I can't afford that. Business isn't too good. And besides, Dr. Miller assured me he could entice the snake back with no trouble. So far, he hasn't.
1: Now, wait a minute. You're risking the lives of guests in this hotel. That's a little more important than the hotel itself.
3: I know. But what guests we have on this floor are not in their rooms.
2: And I'm sure the cobra hasn't gone far.
1: And you think he's on this floor?
2: I'm positive.
3: Then, for heaven's sake, find it.
1: Who suggested sending for me?
2: I did. I saw your ad. It was just a thought.
1: And it's one you can get out of your mind right now. The police ought to be told.
3: But the publicity...
1: You'll have to risk it.
2: Mr. Holliday, I don't want to lose that snake.
1: Well, you have already.
2: I'm sure we can get him back. For 5 or 6 hours, he would be somnolent. He ate just before we learned he was gone.
1: Did you find out he was gone?
2: No, the cleaning maid did.
3: Yes, that's right. She saw the empty case.
1: You mean to tell me you allowed Dr. Miller to bring that snake into this hotel?
3: I didn't know he had it.
2: That is so. I've taken the cobra with me before. I don't mention it because it is difficult to find the hotel.
1: I can well imagine.
3: Mr. Holliday, will you help us?
1: How?
3: I don't know.
1: Dr. Miller.
2: Yes?
1: You're sure there's no danger for about 5 hours?
2: I'm positive.
1: All right, let's go to work.
3: Oh, thank you, Mr. Holliday. I have the help looking on the other floors. I'll be back in a few moments.
2: Mr. Holliday, you're very gracious.
1: Mm-hmm. Now, you be gracious and tell me the truth, Dr. Miller.
2: Truth? What do you mean?
1: I don't believe that snake just got away.
2: You think I'm lying?
1: Yes.
2: Well, I...
1: Go on.
2: All right. I believe someone deliberately freed the snake.
1: But why?
2: So it would strike me. Kill me.
1: Uh-huh. I was wondering why an experienced man like you are would be careless with a dangerous thing like a king cobra. It's hardly likely you'd forget about a catch on the case.
2: You're right. And, Mr. Holliday, I'm afraid.
1: Who freed the cobra?
2: I don't know.
1: I think you do.
2: I don't know. I swear it. I just don't know.
1: All right. Meanwhile, the thing's loose.
2: But what are you going to do?
1: I'll help you look for it. But if we don't find the snake in 1 hour, I'll go to the police. Well, I should have gone to the police right away, but there was something that told me not to. Anyway, we hunted. No snake. So I put in the call to the police and then went back to my office. There was something bothering me, but I didn't know what it was. But I took the trouble to do a little research with Susie's help.
4: Here's what you're looking for, Mr. Holliday. This article right here.
1: What does it say?
4: I'll read it to you. Miller, Theodore E., noted
1: herpetologist?
4: Herpetologist. Famous for investigations into use and value of snake serum in various diseases.
1: Let me see. That's Miller.
4: Did you think it wouldn't be?
1: I wasn't sure, but that's his picture. And that's the man at the Belvedere Hotel.
4: Want me to read some more?
1: Yeah, go ahead.
4: Dr. Miller has been associated for the last 7 years with Dr. Roy A. Cunningham. Together, they
1: Cunningham,
4: have...
1: huh?
4: Does that name mean something?
1: No, just makes me wonder where Cunningham is now.
4: But why?
1: Miller said he was in town to address a medical convention. He said nothing about a Cunningham. I just wondered why not.
4: Oh, here's something about Cunningham. Should I read it?
1: Yeah, you might as well.
4: Dr. Cunningham lost the third finger of his left hand as a result of snake bite. The finger had to be amputated. Do I have to read any more?
1: No, that's enough, Susie.
4: Okay. What are you thinking about?
1: I don't know, Susie. There's something bothering me. But I can't put my finger on it.
4: You'll think of it. Oh, I'll get it. Hello?
5: Mr. Holliday, please. This is the police department.
4: Oh, yes. Just a minute. It's for you.
1: Who is it?
4: Police.
1: Oh, okay. Hello?
5: Holliday, you thought you might like to hear something.
1: Oh, sure. What?
5: About a half hour ago, you reported that snake business at the Belvedere Hotel.
1: That's right. What's happened? They find the snake?
5: Uh-uh. I wish they had.
1: Well, what's happened? What's the matter?
5: Something strange happened at the Moulton Hotel, 2 blocks away from the Belvedere.
1: Now, wait a minute. You're not going to tell me they found the snake down there.
5: No, but earlier this afternoon, a man staggered into the lobby. Before he had a chance to say anything, he keeled over. He died.
1: What's all this got to do with me?
5: I'm coming to that.
1: Okay, but when?
5: Right now. You reported the snake business at the Belvedere. That's point number one. And just a little while ago, the medical examiner finished his autopsy of the dead man at the Moulton. Follow me?
1: Well, I'm trying my best.
5: Okay. Would you like me to read you the report?
1: Yes, go ahead.
5: The man's death was caused by a powerful poison which acted directly on the nervous system.
1: Did you say poison?
5: Yeah. It's from a Proteroglyphus snake.
1: What kind?
5: In plain English, the snake that has fixed poison fangs, like a king cobra.
1: Are you sure?
5: I'm reading a report.
1: Who is the man who was killed?
5: We don't know yet.
1: Any identifying characteristics?
5: Why'd you ask that?
1: Stop playing games, did he or didn't he?
5: Yeah, he did.
1: What were they?
5: He was missing the middle finger of his left hand. Why?
1: Just what I thought.
5: What do you mean?
1: Look, check and see if a Dr. Cunningham is registered at the Moulton. If he is, I think you'll find that he's your dead man.
5: Okay, Holliday, and since you know so much, how'd you like to drop around and tell us how that snake got 2 blocks from where he was lost without being seen?
1: All right, I'll drop around later. But I don't know any more about it than you do.
4: Gee, Mr. Holliday, you look kind of upset.
1: Yes, I am. The man you just read about, Dr. Cunningham, died today from a bite from a cobra. But I wonder how.
4: Well, you said the snake was loose.
1: Yeah, but that cobra had to go 2 blocks. It would have been seen. And even if he did make it, he'd have to be a pretty smart cobra to pick out Cunningham.
4: Oh, you mean you think there's some connection between Dr. Miller and Dr. Cunningham?
1: There's got to be. Both men are in town. Miller admits he had a cobra, then he reports its loss. Now, why were Cunningham and Miller staying at different hotels if they were working together? And why...
4: And what?
1: And, Susie, I just happened to think of what was bothering me.

0: And now, back to The Biter Bitten, another Box 13 adventure with Alan Ladd as Dan Holliday.
1: Sure, I happened to think what it was that bothered me. But it didn't tie in with anything. At least, not right then. So my first stop was police headquarters for a chat with the medical examiner.
2: Yes, it's correct, Mr. Holliday. The autopsy on Dr. Cunningham showed definitely that his death was caused by venom. Possibly that of a cobra.
1: Uh-huh. But no trace of the cobra itself.
2: The Moulton Hotel's been searched. I have interns from the city hospital standing by with anti-venoms.
1: Anti-venoms?
2: Yes, yes. They're made from the venom itself. Often efficient in the treatment of snake bite.
1: I see. Okay, thank you, Doctor.
2: Where are you going now?
1: I thought I'd go back to the Belvedere Hotel.
2: Uh-huh. Be careful. I don't want to go through another autopsy.
1: Doctor, I'll do my best to keep from being the next subject. Oh, by the way, this Dr. Cunningham, know anything about him?
2: No, not much. His specialty doesn't interest me, but I know he was a famous herpetologist.
1: Worked with Dr. Miller?
2: I believe so. They developed a serum for the treatment of hemophilia.
1: Miller said he was to address a medical convention here. Know anything about that?
2: Yes, yes. As a matter of fact, Cunningham was to speak, too.
1: Oh? What about?
2: Well, I made some inquiries when I discovered the dead man was Cunningham. It seems he was about to present the medical profession with the results of his researches.
1: Present? You mean give them away?
2: Yes, why?
1: Would those discoveries be worth anything?
2: Well, if they're what I think they are, there's a fortune in them.
1: I see.
2: Why do you ask?
1: I'm just curious. In fact, I'm very curious. Well, thank you, Doctor. If anyone here wants me, I'll be at the Belvedere Hotel.
2: All right. And remember what I said. That cobra is dangerous. And sometimes the anti-venoms can't be administered in time.
1: Well, maybe I should have told the police my idea, but I wasn't sure. I had to make sure because I had a hunch I was dealing with a very, very clever man. I went back to the Belvedere Hotel and spoke to Larkin, the manager.
3: I don't know what to do, Mr. Holliday. There are police all over the hotel. The guests know there's something wrong. Oh, this will ruin the hotel.
1: Maybe not, Mr. Larkin. Maybe we can prove there's no cobra loose in here.
3: What? But Dr. Miller, the death at the other hotel and...
1: Yes, the death at the Moulton Hotel. But I've got a couple of ideas. Now listen. Could Miller have left the hotel without anyone seeing him?
3: Why... Yes, of course.
1: All right, let's say he did.
3: What does that mean?
1: Look, Miller's telegram to me was delivered at 5:15 today. The medical examiner placed Cunningham's death at some time before 5. No later. The Moulton Hotel is only 2 blocks from here. Get it?
3: No. Unless you're implying that Dr. Miller had something to do with Dr. Cunningham's death.
1: Maybe I am. There was a motive. Cunningham was going to announce the results of the discoveries and give them away. Those discoveries were worth a fortune. It's just possible that Dr. Miller isn't quite the idealist Cunningham was.
3: He murdered him?
1: I don't know. In Cunningham's room at the Moulton, the police found 2 snakes. Cobras.
3: Oh, well then one of them bit him.
1: Maybe, but I don't think so. Cunningham knew how to handle snakes. Also, he would have had antivenin ready. Now, doesn't it strike you as peculiar that a man like Cunningham would rush down into the lobby?
3: Panic?
1: Mm-hmm. No, that wouldn't hold water. All his life, he'd handle snakes. If one bit him, he'd move quietly, get the antivenin, and use it, not rush around in a panic.
3: But what you're suggesting is that Miller deliberately...
1: But it'll be hard to prove.
3: We've got to go to the police.
1: With what? My story? No, I've got a better idea.
3: Well, what is it?
1: You have a pass key to Miller's room, haven't you?
3: Yes, of course.
1: Well, you phone him. Get him out of there on any pretext.
3: Why?
1: Please do it. You want this cleared up, don't you?
3: Well, yes, yes, of course. But what'll I tell him?
1: Get him into the basement. Tell him that one of your employees has seen the snake. That'll hold him down there at least until you and I are through in his room.
3: His room?
1: Mm-hmm. I've got an idea we'll find something very interesting. The ruse worked. While Miller went into the basement on a wild snake chase, Larkin and I searched through his room.
3: What are we supposed to be looking for, Mr. Holliday?
1: I'm not sure. Look. A case of antivenin. Miller has one. Cunningham would have been sure to have one.
3: Well, now that you've found it, we'd better get out of here before he comes back.
1: Not yet. Let's see what's in that closet.
3: Well, please hurry. Well?
1: Well, well, well. Maybe I've found something I've been looking for. This leather bag.
3: Well, what's in it?
1: Well, it's rather heavy. And there are holes in the bottom. Now, why would a bag have holes in the bottom?
3: Holes?
1: Three guesses. But take only one. That's all you need.
3: The cobra.
1: Yeah. Larkin, take a pillowcase from the bed, quickly.
3: What are you going to do?
1: Hurry up, get that pillowcase.
3: Here. Here you are. Now what?
1: We're going to dump the snake from the bag into this pillowcase.
3: You're crazy. It'll bite us.
1: No, no, it won't. It has to coil to strike. It won't be able to in the bottom of this case. Now, hold the pillowcase by the edge. With a mouth as wide open as you can get it.
3: You're a fool. You're risking our lives.
1: Snake won't strike. Now, get ready.
3: Please, be careful.
1: I'll do my best. I'm here too, remember? All right, ready? I'll open the catches of the leather bag. Now, here we go.
3: It was a snake.
1: Hold that pillowcase as far away from your body as you can.
3: What do we do with this?
1: Is there a linen closet close by?
3: Yes, in the corridor, outside.
1: Okay, tie a knot on the top of that pillowcase and put it in the linen closet. And lock the door.
3: Yes, of course.
1: And warn your employees not to go near that closet.
4: Mr. Holliday.
1: What now?
4: It's Dr. Miller, coming back. I won't be able to get to the linen closet without being seen.
1: Get back in here. Close the door.
4: He has the house detective with him.
1: Well, well, things couldn't be working out any better than they are.
3: Mr. Holliday, I'm still holding this.
1: Toss it under the bed, fast.
3: Under the bed?
1: Don't repeat everything I say, just do it. Straighten the bed while I put this leather bag back in the closet. Go on.
3: If I ever get out of this alive, I'll personally search all baggage coming into this hotel in the future. There.
1: Okay, now we're all set. Sit down, Mr. Larkin. Pretend as though we're just waiting here for Miller.
3: I don't feel like sitting down.
1: Then stand, but try to look as though nothing's happened.
3: You ask the impossible, but I...
1: Wait a minute. Tear that extension cord loose from the baseboard and hand me that staple that held it.
3: You're crazy.
1: All right, get out of the way.
3: What are you going to do with that U-tack?
1: Put it right here on the chair. Points outward, just about the height of Dr. Miller's ankles. There. That'll hold it, I hope.
5: Oh, Mr. Holliday.
1: Oh. Any luck down the basement?
5: No. Some hysterical maid thought she saw the snake, but it was not.
1: Well, what now?
5: We must think.
1: Mm-hmm. That's a good idea.
5: The house detective here says that there's no other way but to get everyone out of the hotel.
3: We can't do that, Miller.
5: I'm trying not to.
1: Dr. Miller, did you hear of Dr. Cunningham's death this afternoon?
5: Yes. Yes, I did. I would have gone to him, but I cannot leave here.
1: Strange that a man of Cunningham's experience should have been so careless. Bitten by one of his own cobras.
5: It's the chance we take.
1: But he rushed down into the lobby. Doesn't he carry anti-venom with him?
5: Yes, of course.
1: Well, then why didn't he use it?
5: I don't know.
1: He died at approximately 5 o'clock, just 15 minutes before your wire to me.
5: Yes, that's probably so. But we're wasting time here. We should be looking for the cobra.
1: Yes, I suppose we should be. But to get back to Dr. Cunningham, suppose now I'm saying suppose, someone went to him, someone who knew him. Suppose that someone took a cobra there and allowed it to strike Cunningham.
5: Who would do a thing like that?
1: Oh, someone who hated him because of what he was going to do. Throw away a fortune for the sake of humanity.
5: You're crazy.
1: Maybe. But it would be natural for the police to assume that Cunningham was bitten by one of his own snakes, not by yours.
5: You know that mine is gone.
1: Sure, to make it look as though it escaped here. You sent the wire to me so I'd be your alibi. Also, Larkin here was part of your alibi.
5: This is fantastic.
1: I admit that, but it's fantastic enough to be true. You took the snake to Cunningham. When his back was turned, you allowed it to strike him. But first you took his antivenin.
5: This is preposterous.
1: I say the cobra you've been looking for is right here in this room.
5: Get out of here. You're a madman.
1: That description fits you better than it does me.
5: Where are you going?
1: We looked everywhere but in this room. This closet.
5: Keep out of there.
1: What's this leather bag?
5: Keep away from that.
1: Why, it's just a bag and...
5: Don't open it.
1: Why not? It's empty. Look.
5: Empty? You're a liar.
1: No. No, I'm not. Look for yourself.
5: The cobra. Don't you understand? It really is loose.
1: Sit down, Dr. Miller. Sit down.
5: You fool. What did you do with that snake?
1: What snake?
5: There was a cobra in there.
1: Trying to kid me, Doctor? You told us it had escaped. Even helped us look for it.
5: No, will you please believe me? There was a cobra in there.
1: No. No, I don't believe you. And I said, sit down. What's the matter?
5: It was under this chair. It struck. Look, the marks on my legs, fangs. Holiday, please, hand me the antivenin. The case on the dresser.
1: Did you hand it to Cunningham?
5: You fool, I'll die!
1: Cunningham's dead.
5: Please, the case. I'll get it myself.
1: Oh, no, you won't. Just a minute.
5: Please, please, hand me the case.
1: What about Cunningham?
5: Yes. Yes, I killed him, the fool.
1: Hear that, Larkin?
6: Yes, I heard it.
1: Good.
5: The case, please, please, the case.
1: You won't need it, Miller. If you look down at the leg of the chair, you'll see I backed you into this.
5: A tack.
1: Uh-huh. Just a U-tack. You know, Miller, you worked up a pretty good crime. But when you sent for me, you set me thinking. You should have been more careful with your story.
5: Look! Under the bed!
6: The snake! It's loose!
1: Larkin, don't move.
5: Well, Mr. Holliday, it looks as though we're all hoist by our own petard.
1: You, house detective, get your gun out.
5: If you move quickly, that cobra will strike.
4: What will we do?
5: I'm the only one used to handling snakes. Would anyone else care to try it?
1: Larkin, look. Right at your elbow on the dresser.
4: What?
1: That little pipe. The one Miller plays. Pick it up, but do it slowly. Slowly.
4: I can't move.
1: You've got to.
5: The cobra's moving toward you, Holiday.
1: You're in the same boat, Miller. If you move, he'll go toward you.
5: Think your way out of this one, Holiday.
1: Larkin, do as I say. Take that pipe. Reach for it slowly. Go ahead.
4: Now. Now what do I do?
1: Play it.
4: I don't know how.
5: Go ahead, Mr. Larkin.
1: You've got to, Larkin. Distract the snake's attention so the house detective can get his gun. Go on. You'll have to do better than that.
4: I can't. I don't have any breath.
1: Stand still. Try it again. That's it, Larkin. Keep it up. He stopped crawling. Miller, stand still. Good boy, Larkin. You've got him coming toward you. Keep it up. Keep it up. Go on. Now, you, get your gun. Well, that seems to be that. And Dr. Miller, suppose you and I and the house detective take a little walk. And I'll tell you the first mistake you made. The one that made your whole story seem just a little false.

0: Uh-huh. So he told you something that set you to thinking. Well, what was it, Mr. Holliday?
1: Well, it wasn't much, but it started the ball rolling.
0: Well, please tell me.
1: Okay, Susie. He sent the wire to me, begged me to help him find a snake because time was precious. Now, when I got to him, he said the snake would be quiet for at least 5 or 6 hours. So, what was the big rush to get me there?
0: Oh!
1: Good night, Susie.
2: 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Box 13 is directed by Richard Sandville, and this week's original story was written by Robert M. Light. Original music is composed and conducted by Rudy Schrager, and the part of Susie is played by Sylvia Picker. Vern Carstensen is in charge of production. Box 13 is a Mayfair production from Hollywood.
3: Andy, did you hear that? Come on, will you?
4: Did I hear what?
3: That whistle. That's the Rinso White whistle.
4: And Rinso means us.
2: That's right. Rinso gets clothes Rinso White. And Rinso presents the Amos and Andy Show.

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0: And now our stars, Amos and Andy. There's only one thing the kingfish likes better than going down to his office and taking it easy. And that is staying home and taking it easy. It saves him the trip. At the moment, the kingfish is home alone, sitting on the sofa, reading his newspaper, with his feet perched up on the chair. His wife, Sapphire, who's been out shopping, is just putting the key in the door.
3: Oh, battle axe is back. Better get my feet off this chair and turn to the one edge. Hello, honey. I didn't expect you back so soon.
4: Well, with the money you give me to spend, I can't stay out very long.
3: Mm-hmm, yeah. Yeah, nice hat you got on there, honey. New spring hat, huh?
4: Yeah, the spring of 1941. This is the fourth year I've been wearing this thing.
3: Yeah, well, it still look great on you, honey. Like I always say, when you buy expensive things, they last long because you was getting the best.
4: I paid 98 cents for this hat.
3: Yeah, well, I want you to keep on paying 98 cents for your hats, honey. I don't want my wife running around in none of them 49 cent hats, honey.
4: 98 cents for a hat. George, how long is we going to have to go on scrimping and saving?
3: Say, wait a minute now, honey. Now, just wait till my ship comes in. I'll buy you everything.
4: I've been hearing about your ship for 20 years now. How can it come in? It ain't even been launched yet. I'm just tired of living the way we do without no money.
3: No, honey, I got money. Look here, I got $15. There it is right there. Yeah, saving it for a big deal that's coming up.
4: Yeah, other women don't have to go through what I does. They get new clothes. They ride around in their own cars. We ain't never had no car, George.
3: Yeah, well, we'll get an automobile someday, honey. Soon as they get them perfected. Yeah, they is too dangerous. Yeah, well, when I think that you are driving alone in a car, maybe you done had a terrible accident. The car turns over 2-3 times and all smashed up with you underneath it. Honey, I just can't bear the thought of it.
4: Oh, George.
3: Oh, I mean it, honey. Cost a fortune to get these cars fixed, all right?
4: To say is that if we don't get a car or something pretty soon that I can get a little pleasure out of, I'm gonna walk out of here.
3: Yeah, well, don't walk out of here. Well, we'll get a car and you can ride out of here, honey.
4: Oh. I ain't fooling you, George.
3: Well, now, look here. Take it easy, honey. Look here. Now, don't worry about the car. Maybe I'll be able to get a car some way. I'll make everything all right. Honest, I will.
4: Well, you better do something. I'm warning you, George.
5: You really look fresh since you done made that money on that job.
6: Oh, yeah, Amos. I done made $18 in 4 days.
5: Oh, yeah, great.
6: Was a good job, too. I was a night watchman on a building the government was putting up. They fired me. I don't know why.
5: Yeah, well, wasn't you a good night watchman?
6: Certainly I was. Of course, there was a little something missing one morning, but didn't amount to much.
5: Oh, what was it that was missing, Andy?
6: The steam shovel. Still can't figure out how the thieves done stole that thing. I was right on the job there as usual, sleeping less than 10 feet away from the thing.
5: Now, wait a minute, Andy. You mean one of them big steam shovels that look like a caboose on a train?
6: Yeah.
5: Got that long iron girder sticking up there with the shovel on the end of it?
6: Mm.
5: And them heavy steel treads like a tractor?
6: Mm.
5: That was missing?
6: Yeah, that's right.
5: Well, I can't understand how the thieves could steal something like that without you hearing them.
6: Yeah, well, they must have wore sneakers. I done phoned the police right away, and I told them to keep on the lookout for a couple of fellas with a hot steam shovel.
5: Oh, a not steams. Listen, Nanda. Say, wait a minute. Here come the kingfish across the street.
6: Oh, yeah, yeah. He called me on the phone a little while ago about me and him buying a car together. I kind of like that idea. Come in, Kingfish.
7: Well, hello there, Anna. Say, Amos, one of you excuse me and Anna. I got a little business to talk over.
5: All right, I'm sorry, Kingfish. I don't want to mess up the wheels of commerce. Well, I'll see you folks later.
6: Yeah, so long.
7: Well, Anna, like I told you on the phone, it'd be a great thing for me and you to have a car together.
6: Yeah, I was just telling Amos that I kind of likes the idea.
7: Yeah, well, in that case, it's all settled. Now, Anna, about that $18 you got, when we goes to buy the car, I'm going to let you use that to make the first payment. That's called a down payment, you see.
6: Mm, yeah.
7: Yeah, then I will make the second payment in about a year with my $15.
6: Yeah, well, why don't you make the first payment?
7: Because I love you. Because you was a sweet fella. And I don't want to do nothing to hurt you.
6: Yeah.
7: You see, Andy, every year a car goes down in value.
6: Do, huh?
7: Yeah, or they call it the depreciation. So I am sticking myself with the depreciation.
6: Yeah, well, why can't you make the first payment and let me get stuck myself with the depreciation?
7: You was too sweet.
6: Say, one thing we ain't recited yet, Kingfish. When is you going to use this car, and when is I going to use it?
7: Yeah, well, now, I got that all figured out to you. I got that all figured out. I use the car every day from 8 in the morning until 12 midnight. That's 8 to 12, 4 hours. Now, then at 12 o'clock midnight sharp, you gets the car and has it all night long, all night, till 8 in the morning.
6: Yeah.
7: And you know why I'm doing that, Andrew?
6: Because I am sweet.
7: No. It's just that I want to give you the best time for driving at night. You drives along, there's not a soul around, not another car in the street. The world belongs to you.
6: Yeah. Only thing is, it belongs to me at a kind of bad time, you know?
7: And look, maybe you think that I'm trying to put something over on them most. Everybody like night better.
6: They does?
7: Yeah. Oh, say, wait a minute. Funny thing, I just happen to have a poem in my pocket on the very subject. It'll prove my point.
6: Hmm.
7: Yeah, now here, I copied it right down here on the paper. Now, let me read to you. I copied this out of the book, you see.
6: Yeah, go ahead, read
7: the title
6: it.
7: Of this is Oh Beautiful Night I Love You by Robert W. Longfellow. Got Richard Hitchens.
6: Yeah.
7: Yeah, it go like this. How beautiful the night with the moon on high. Thou can see the North Star up in the sky. And if thou is in partners with a fella on a car, take it at night. Thou will never regret it. North Star, North Star. Isn't that pretty? Isn't a beautiful sentiment there?
6: Yeah. In that last line, though, he sure had to bring the North Star in from left field, didn't he?
7: That's where it go there.
6: Look, Kingfish, here's the thing in a nutshell. Now, I ain't no poet, and if we buy us a car, I want to crack at it in the daytime, too, while Longfellow's sleeping.
7: Well, all right, Andy. If that's how you feel about it, we'll work it out somehow. Now, come on, let's go over to Joe's used car lot and pick out an automobile.
6: Okay, let's go.
7: Now, look here. Now, this is reporting. Now, when we is looking at a car, don't forget, we has got to act like we knows all about cars so the guy ain't going to jip us.
8: Can't go wrong on this car, boys. It's the best buy on the lot and right within your price range.
7: Yeah, sir. Well, I tell you right now, mister, we knows all about these cars, so you can't put nothing over on us. Let's check the motor here, Andrew.
6: Yeah, let's check that. We knows motors backwards, mister.
8: All right, I'll lift up the hood.
7: Nice hum to the hood there, all right.
8: Well, there you are.
7: Yeah, so we know the stuff here. Yeah? Just want to make sure the motor's all right, mister.
8: Oh, that's all right.
7: Yeah, so got all the stuff on there, ain't it, Andy?
6: Oh, sure, everything.
7: Yeah, let's take a look at these pistons here.
8: Those are spark plugs.
7: Oh, yeah, new model, that's right, yeah. Yeah, let's look at the carburetor here.
6: Okay, go ahead.
8: That's the generator.
7: Oh, switched it around too, huh? Yeah.
3: Let's look at the, you won't go first this time, mister?
8: I thought you two know so much about cars.
3: Yeah, we does.
6: Hey, Kingfish, look here. Look at this tire. The rubber's gone and the fabric is showing through.
3: Fabric showing through, huh?
6: Yeah.
3: Don't worry about it. When the air starts showing through, that's the time to worry. Hey, Muscle, we'll buy this car.
8: Okay, boys, just step over to my office on the other side of the lot here and we'll close the deal.
3: Yeah.
8: Give me the down payment.
9: Hey, Joe.
8: What is it, Mr. Montague?
9: That 1926 Overland Roadster you bought for me yesterday, have you sold it yet?
8: I just sold it a few minutes ago to a couple of fellas. They just drove off the lot in it. What's the matter?
9: Well, I use that car in my business. I'm a window trimmer, and I left the clothing dummy in the rumble seat. I just forgot it was there.
8: A clothing dummy?
9: Yes, you know, one of those women's figures we put in store windows. I had it all dressed up, and I got to get it back.
8: Well, I'll give you the address of the guys I sold the car to.
9: Okay, thanks. Then I'll run over there for the dummy later this afternoon.

0: can hardly realize that me and you are owners of a fine automobile like this.
1: Yeah. Kind of shake a little, though, don't it, Kingpin?
0: Now that you mention it, do shake a little. Matter of fact, Andy, it's healthier this way. You get the ride and you get your blood circulated at the same time.
1: Kingfish, you showed that 1926 was a good year for Overlands, like you told me.
0: Oh, yeah, and they're great, yeah. But they've got good and bad years, you know, for automobiles. It's just like they have a champagne wine, you know. No, some years the champagne is more bubbly than other years.
1: This show was a bubbly year for Overlands, wasn't it?
0: Well, Andy, as long as that's all that's wrong with the car, yeah, I think we can...
1: What was that?
0: The front tire. I think the air is starting to show through.
1: Was a great car for the first six blocks.
0: Come on, Anna. Let's get out and get the thing fixed. That's the only thing to do.
1: Yeah.
0: Yeah, while I'm looking over the spare tire, you look in the rumble seat and see if there's any tools in there.
1: Yeah, okay. Oh, me. Let me get this rumble seat open. See if there's any...

0: But just so we're sure about this thing, let's check with each other to see if we both see the same thing here.
1: Yeah, that's a good idea.
0: Okay, now think before you answer this, Sander.
1: Yeah.
0: What did you see in there?
1: A body. What'd you see?
0: So far, we're neck and neck on this thing. Now listen, Ander, what kind of a body would you say it was?
1: A corpse.
0: Did you notice anything peculiar about the corpse?
1: Yeah, it was dead.
0: Double check.
2: But Kingfish, what is we going to do with a dead woman on our hands?
0: Yeah, we liable to be accused of murder, oh me. Ander, listen, we need legal advice and we need it bad. Come on, Ander. Say, Gabby, we're in an awful mess here. Now, we're in a lot of trouble.
2: Yeah, and you got to help us, Gabby.
3: I put some of these boys. Don't worry about a thing. You's with your lawyer now. You ain't got nothing to worry about. Because your problems become mine.
1: Our problems become yours?
3: That's right. All mine. Now, what's my problem? What's my problem?
0: You got a dead body in our rumble seat.
3: Boys, I was returning the problem unopened. Your trouble is you bought four wheels with two bodies.
0: What do you mean, about two bodies? Say, listen, Gabby, what is you talking about? You was out of your head.
3: I know I is. When I hear dead body, I don't know what I'm talking about. There's nothing that upsets me more than the word dead. It's so rigor mortarish.
2: Well, the thing is, Gabby, we definitely didn't kill the body. But is the police going
0: to
2: believe that?
0: Yeah, or is they going to try to pin it on us?
3: I'm afraid it is, boys. I sure am afraid it is. Boys, there's only one other thing you can do. Find somebody that's a sucker and sell him the car with the body in it, with the body already in it. Give him a guarantee for 10,000 miles and just hope he goes there. Hope he goes there.
0: Yeah, that's a good idea, Abby. Now, look here. And, look here, you go around and see if you can sell the car, maybe to Shorty. And I'll try to sell it to somebody, too.
3: That's definitely what you should do. Otherwise, if you hold on to that body, you're going to be affected by the Burns curfew law. The Burns curfew law.
2: The Burns curfew law? How you figure that?
3: Well, when you get put in the electric chair by the law and they burned you, that's your curfew. That's the Burns curfew law.
4: Are in so whitewash
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0: Shorty, I just dropped into your barbershop here because I want to talk to you for a minute.
1: Yeah, well, I'll talk to you. I'll be glad to talk to you, Andy.
0: Yeah, well, tell me, Shorty, how is you getting along with gals these days?
1: Who, me?
0: Yeah.
1: Well, I was the most popular man. The gals is always calling me. I was snowed under with, but my phone is ringing all the time. Can you get me a date?
0: Now, you see there? You see, just as I thought, you ain't got no gals. And I'll tell you the reason. Shorty, if you want gals, you got to go out in here and get yourself an automobile.
1: Yeah, but I'd be afraid. I hear some things that ain't nice about taking gals out driving in cars.
0: What'd you hear?
1: They get fresh with you.
0: Shorty, listen, you was talking silly. Listen, I got the perfect car for you to buy, a nice roadster with a rumble seat.
1: Oh, yeah, I like a rumble seat. It sure would be nice driving out in the country.
0: You said it.
1: You know something, Andy? I

0: like to have a car.
1: Mm-hmm.
0: I'd like to go out some night on and park on a beautiful little hillside. Be in a rumble seat with some gals, some nice quiet gals. Just to sit there with her without her saying a word.
1: That I can guarantee.
0: But on the other hand, I don't know if I ought to own a car. And it's so dangerous with all them women drivers on the road. I know my uncle was. He got in an accident, kind of a woman driver. She signaled for a left turn and fooled him completely.
1: Well, you mean after signaling for a left turn, she went and made a right one?
0: No, she made the left one.
1: Listen, Shorty, I wouldn't worry too much about women drivers. Come on outside and take a look at the car. You're going to like it better than any other kind.
0: Overland Roadster, huh?
1: Yeah.
0: That ain't my favorite car.
1: Well, what is your favorite car?
0: A Chevrolet Coupe sedan.
1: Yeah, well, there's good, too. Now, there it is. There's the car, Shorty.
0: Mm.
1: Ain't she a honey? Hop in and take a trial spin. I'll wait you.
0: Oh, boy. A trial spin. I'd love to take it for a spin. I'll go around the block. I'll take it to the park. I'll let it out on the main highway. I can't drive.

0: Kingfish, now that we ain't been able to pass this car off on Shorty or nobody else, I was awful scared. And no telling when we're going to get caught with that rumble seat and the body in there and everything.
1: Well, I know it, and I know that, and the police bound to blame us. And does you realize this made me in the electric chair for both of us?
0: Oh, no, Kingfish, not that. I was too young to die, Kingfish. I don't want to die. I don't want to die.
1: Well, look at me, Andy. I got a wife.
0: Yeah, well, at least you got something to take the sting out of it. Kingfish, look, I was too nervous to sit around here and think anymore. I'm going out for a walk. I got to get some air. I got to clear my mind.
1: Well, Andy, wait a minute.
0: I got to get out. No, I'm going.
1: Oh, me. And leaving me here in this office like this, I'm just as scared as he is. I don't want to go to no electric chair. Oh, me. Uh-oh, who just walking up to the door here?
2: Oh, hello. My name is Montague.
1: Hello. What can I do for you?
2: You bought a 1926 Overland this morning, didn't you?
1: No, sir. I didn't buy no car. That's my friend done that. I had nothing to do with it.
2: Well, I'm the former owner of the car, and there's something in the rumble seat that belongs to me.
1: Yeah, now I see what belongs to you. The man's a murderer.
2: What was that?
1: I didn't say nothing. You mean you was responsible for what is in the rumble seat?
2: Yes, I use it in my line of work. Say, you seem rather interested. You know, there's a shortage of help in this line. I might be able to get you a job.
1: Well, I tell you...
2: Well, of course, you'd have to have a union card.
1: A union card? They really got this stuff organized now, ain't they? Say, look, Mother, I don't want no trouble. If it happens to be a body of yours by mistake, you can have it right back.
2: Body? But I don't know what you're talking about. Look, all I want is the window dummy I left in the car you bought. I have to get to work now.
1: Did you say window dummy?
2: Yes. Now, where is it?
1: Say, Mister, you just made me the happiest man in Harlem. Mister, look, the car's parked down the street about a block. The dummy's in the rumble seat. Just go and take it away.
2: Oh, well, thanks a lot. Well, goodbye.
1: So long. Oh, so the body was just a window dummy, huh? Say, that give me an idea. I'm going to call Sapphire and tell her to get all dressed up to go ride in our new 1926 Overland. I just think of a way to own it cheap. It looked like Andy Brown is going to get smacked with the best scheme I done had yet.
0: Hey, Kingfish, listen, I got something to
1: now,
0: tell you.
1: Wait a minute, now listen, before you talk here, Brother Andy, don't tell me nothing. I've been thinking things over.
0: You is, huh?
1: Andy, of all my friends, you is the only one I really love, and it's a beautiful love that I got for you.
0: Now, look, this ain't going to be another poem, is it?
1: Now, look, when I'm in the middle of telling you how I love you, will you keep your big mouth shut? I love you, Andy. I love you. And I just can't bear to have you take the rap for what's in that rumble seat.
0: You mean you gonna take the rap?
1: Yes, Andy. I gonna take the car off your hands for $15 cash, no discount.
0: Okay, Kingfish, if that's the way you wanna do,
1: all right.
0: The deal.
1: All right, Andy, here's the $15. Here.
0: Good, thanks. And now that I got the money, all I gotta say is that you sure is crazy to do a thing like that.
1: Oh, crazy, huh? Well, now, as long as you're getting a little huffy and puts it that way, son, I'll tell you a thing or two. That body that was in the rumble seat wasn't no body at all. It was just a window dummy, and now I owns the car. So I ain't so crazy at all, is it? Andy, you just done got smacked by a smart man, that's all, son.
0: Look, Kingfish, it so happened that I knows it was a dummy, too. When I was outside before, I took a good look in the rumble seat, and I seen it.
1: Andy, how come you sold me the car for only $15? It cost $18.
0: Kingfish, you remember you say I just got smacked by a smart man?
1: Yeah.
0: Your car just got smacked by a Mack truck.
1: Oh.

0: Just one more thing, folks, and a mighty important one at that. Ann and I would like to have you pay special attention to what Hollow Wilcox is going to tell you.
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0: Fair enough, isn't it, folks? And in me, well, we go along with that idea. Just try Rinso. Good night, folks.
1: Good night, folks.

to be with us next Friday evening at this same time when the makers of Rinso will again present the Emerson Andy Show. Say, have you ever heard of a man being forced to court his own wife after being married 20 years? Well, that's the strange predicament the Kingfish is in next week. So be sure to listen in. The Emerson Andy Show is broadcast to our fighting men all over the world through the facilities of the Armed Forces Radio Service. This is Harlow Wilcox saying good night to all of you from all of us, and reminding you to turn your used fats and greases into red ration points. Your butcher will give you 2 red points plus 4 cents in cash for every pound of waste fat you bring him. So save every scrap of used kitchen fat and grease in a clean can, and when the can is full, take it to your butcher promptly for extra red points.

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2: You've been awful nice. I tell you, I've just never been treated better. And that's for a fact. I would love to impose up on you to do a little tune that I made up in way back yonder when the world was new, before Elvis developed his pelvis, you know. I recorded the thing and nothing happened to it. And I didn't at the time even like the song. Didn't pay any attention to it. That made me and most everybody else. But a couple of years ago, when Tennessee Ernie Ford made a record of it and sold about 3 million records, I got to where I just love the song. So, is it okay with you if one more time I do 16 tons? Kevin?
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0: quickly to rehearsing the part of the maid in the charity play. Meanwhile, enviously eyeing is Irene Lewis, who plays the leading part. Jane is understudy for that part. We learned that Mr. Lewis does not approve of his wife's dabbling in theatricals and resented her going out last night with Mr. Hamden, the director. This episode takes place the following morning at the rehearsal hall. Mr. Hamden is alone on the stage looking over the setting. Jane is the first to arrive. Listen.
1: Good morning, Mr. Hamden.
2: Good morning. Oh, you, Mrs.
1: H. Yes, I got here kind of early, didn't I?
2: Yes, I think you did. Rehearsal's called for 10 o'clock. It's only 9.
1: Yes, I know. But Mr. H drove me down in our car for a quarter. It's on his way to the office. I know it's kind of early, but he brought...
2: For a quarter?
1: What?
2: Did you say he drove you down here for a quarter?
1: Yes, I told him I've been paying 50 cents for a taxi every day, so he said he'd drive me down for half that. So I laughed and said, all right. And when I got out, I handed him a quarter and he took it.
2: He took it?
1: Yes.
2: Your own husband took a quarter from you?
1: Oh, well, you can't take it with you anyhow, I always say. Easy come, easy go, and it was an easy way to come here.
2: Look, Mrs. H., if you don't mind, I got here early myself so I could have some time and quiet to think out stage business for this boudoir scene. So it's your
1: beautiful scene. That's the boudoir, huh?
2: Yes. Now, if you don't mind...
1: That is gorgeous. And, oh, that dressing table, Mrs. Hamden, that is gorgeous.
2: Yes. Now...
1: And this bed. Oh, what a beautiful bed. Well, that is the last straw.
2: The last straw?
1: Yes, it's the most beautiful bed I ever saw.
2: Look, Mrs. H., would you mind leaving me alone with my work here for a little while? I must figure out several pieces of business before the cast gets here.
1: Are we going to rehearse in this thing today?
2: We are, if I can get my bearings before the rest of it.
1: Oh, I can hardly wait. Oh, where's the door where I come in? There isn't any door there.
2: That's one of the things I'm changing, Mrs. H. Instead of entering center, you're going to enter left. Through that door.
1: Oh, over here. Can I try it?
2: Not now, please.
1: But I want to study my part. Don't you want to coax me, Mr. Hamden?
2: Coax you?
1: Yes. I hate to get sarcastic, Mr. Hamden, but I don't think you're paying enough attention to me. You're always showing Mrs. Lewis something, but you hardly ever watch me when I act.
2: Mrs. Lewis has the leading role. After all, you can't expect me to devote as much time to a two-line part as I would to a role as important as Mrs. Lewis.
1: Yes, I guess you're right. Mr. Hamden, can I ask you something?
2: Well, I'd rather you'd wait until...
1: Well, it's about the leading part. Did you ever direct a play where the understudy got to play the part and because somebody got sick or something?
2: No, Mrs. A., never.
1: Oh. Well, sometimes it happens, doesn't it?
2: Not to me it happens.
1: And when understudy plays the part 9 times, yes, he's better than the other person would have been.
2: Is that wishful thinking, Mrs. H.?
1: Exactly.
2: You're not thinking of yourself in the part of Mrs. Weatherby, are you?
1: Well, to be frank, yes.
2: I see. And you think you could play it?
1: Well, if you want my candy to play, I think I could.
2: Very modest, huh?
1: Oh, well, I'm no shrieking violet or anything like that, but I know all the lines. I've heard Mrs. Lewis rehearse it so many times, I can say them backwards.
2: And you probably would. Now, if you don't mind, Mrs.
1: Now,
2: H.
1: Just a minute, Mr. Hamden. Oh. I heard that last remark.
2: Please, Mrs. H., can't you see I'm busy? I've got things to do.
1: Well, how about me? Haven't I got things to do? You never tell me anything or show me how to act. Everything's Mrs. Lewis. I hate to say this about her, but, oh, well...
2: What is it?
1: Oh, nothing.
2: What were you going to say about Mrs. Lewis?
1: Well, I think she's teacher's pet.
2: Mrs. H., I'll have you understand, I play no favorites. This is strictly business with me. Nobody is more important than anybody else.
1: Well, then how about coaxing me a little bit and show me how to act when I come in and...
2: Oh, all right, Mrs. H. What do you want?
1: Well, I want to rehearse my part. Where I come in here, I have to come in this door, you say?
2: Yes, Mrs. H., that's the door.
1: All right, I'll come in this door. I'll go out first.
2: Yes, I think that's advisable.
1: Now, here I come. I open the door, and I come in like this. You rang the bell? How's that?
2: You're too upstage, Mrs. H.
1: Well, I'm trying to be friendly, Mr. Hamden, but you look so bored.
2: No. You should be downstage further. Come down here.
1: Oh, I see what you mean.
3: Well, good morning, people.
1: Oh, hello, Mr. Cooper.
4: Good morning.
3: I thought I was early. Is your head just started?
4: No, I'm
1: not. No, Mr. Hamden is coaxing me in my part. We changed the door where I came in.
3: Oh, yes, I see the set's up.
4: We're going to run through a scenic rehearsal this morning, Mr. Cooper.
5: Oh, fine. Well, I'm glad I'm early, giving you a chance to look over my lines.
3: Well, I'll go back in the hall when you want me, Mr. Hamden.
4: Okay.
1: Right here, Mr. Hamden.
4: What?
5: Yes, Mrs. A. Seeley, right there.
1: All right, I'll try it again.
2: I don't think that'll be necessary, Mrs. A.
1: But I want to make sure I'll do it right. I come in this door like this, and then I walk down here, and I say, you rang the bell?
2: Well, why are you looking out over the audience? Why don't you look at Mrs. Weatherby?
1: I am. Here she comes now.
2: What?
1: Oh, good morning, Mrs. Lewis.
6: Good morning, Martin. Mr. Hamden, I must talk to you.
1: How are you this morning, Mrs. Lewis?
6: I'm fine.
1: Oh, you are.
6: And Mr. Hamden, may I speak to you for a moment, please?
4: Of course.
1: I was just rehearsing my part where I come in and...
6: Mrs. Ace, I'd like to speak to Mr. Hamden alone.
1: Well, you're alone.
6: Oh, Mrs. Ace, would you mind getting me a glass of water?
1: Me? Well, who was your maid last year?
6: I don't remember, Mrs. Ace, but you are this year. A glass of water, Marie.
1: Oh, that maid. All right, that's cute. Where is it, back there?
4: Yes, Mrs. Ace.
6: And take your time.
1: All right.
4: What is it, Annie?
6: It's my husband. He's furious.
4: Well, don't get me involved in anything.
6: It's not a matter of who's involved. It's a matter of this case. When I got in last night, we had a terrible quarrel, and he left the house. This morning, he came back, and he was in pretty bad shape. We had another quarrel. Oh, I'm afraid he's going to make trouble.
4: What kind of trouble?
6: Well, he threatens everything. He actually has the effrontery to order me to give up the play.
4: Well, you can't do that now, with the play only 2 days off.
6: Oh, of course I won't. You know better than that. But he's so set against my doing anything like this. He always was.
4: He can't keep you from appearing, can he?
6: Not if I can help it, but he's threatened all sorts of things. I ran out of him. I wouldn't listen anymore.
4: Oh, you'll get over it. Now calm yourself, Irene. You've got work to do today. I want to call rehearsal.
6: Oh, I'll be all right. I only hope...
1: Here you are, Mrs. Lewis.
6: Well, oh, thank you.
1: You're welcome, madame.
4: Okay, places, everybody. Mr. Cooper, where are you?
3: Right here, coming right up.
4: On stage, please. We'll run the boudoir scene between Mr. Weatherby and his wife.
3: Oh, you sit
4: right here, Mrs. Lewis.
3: Would you like to sit?
6: Yes, I hadn't noticed. Go ahead.
3: Okay, Miss Anton, I guess I enter right here.
4: That's right, Mr. Cooper.
2: Okay, Mrs. A, clear the stage. You're back of that door, waiting for your cue.
1: Oh, all right.
2: That's it. Close the door.
1: All right.
4: Now, you try this whole scene with props and everything. Mrs. Lewis, pick up that mirror. You're arranging your hair. Ah, that's it. Okay, Mr. Cooper, you knock at the door.
3: Right, ready?
4: Go.
1: Yes? Who is it?
3: It's I, my dear. May I come in?
1: Well, yes. Yes, come in.
2: That's it. Don't speak your line, Mr. Cooper, till you're in. And the door is closed. That's it.
3: Not for the kids. Am I intruding?
6: Of course not. But I'm in such a hurry, my love. I really must try.
3: But, sweetheart, I've only just come home today. I've been away a whole week. Surely you're not looking out tonight.
6: Oh, but, Ted, I told you when you called last night I already had made the appointment.
3: Oh, call it off, can't you?
6: Of course not.
3: You're so beautiful tonight.
1: Oh,
3: what is it?
1: Well, I can't hear them back here with the door closed.
2: Oh, what a problem. Mrs. A, can't you look through the crack in the door then? When you see her in his arms, that's your cue.
1: Oh, when I see her in his arms?
2: Yes, if you can't hear it, watch it.
1: Oh, yes, there's a crack back here. I can see it now.
2: Thanks, heaven. Go on, please. Take it from old Buster.
6: Oh, but, Ted, I told you when you called me last night I already had made this appointment.
3: Oh, call it off, can't you? Well, it won't, I can tell you that, mister.
1: Ted!
2: Mr. Lewis, please.
3: You're interrupting this rehearsal. Oh, don't mind me, old boy. I'm only your husband.
6: Ned, you can't do this to me.
3: Go on with the show. I'll sit right here and watch it. On with the play, everybody.
4: Mr. Lewis, I must ask you, please, not to interfere.
3: Who's interfering? Not me, I'm an audience.
6: I can't go on, you think that?
4: Well, have to, Irene.
3: Come on, make me laugh. What's holding up the show? Hey, somebody, I want to see the show.
4: Mr. Lewis, if you'll kindly be quiet, we'll try to go on with the rehearsal.
3: Okay, Captain.
4: Good, Captain.
3: Okay, Captain, on with the rehearsal.
4: Read your line, Mr. Cooper.
3: Yeah, read your line, Mr. Cooper. Call it off, can't you?
6: Of course not.
3: There, I told you she wouldn't. Once she makes up her mind, nobody can say.
6: I can't go on.
4: Mr. Lewis, will you please?
3: Oh, so sorry, Captain. So sorry. Gotta be quiet. I can't.
4: Go on, Miss Cooper.
3: Yeah, go on, Mr. Cooper. You're so beautiful tonight.
6: Thank Thank you, my love.
3: Listen, Mr. Cooper, she's so beautiful every night. You know, go right ahead.
6: Oh, careful. Nothing with me.
3: Oh, well, what's your little mark?
6: Robert, please.
3: That I kiss my own wife?
6: Of course.
3: Get one for me, too, Mr. Cooper. I'm only her husband.
4: Go right ahead. Start to take her in your arms, Mr. Cooper.
3: Yeah, just try to take her in your arms, Mr. Cooper. I dare you.
6: Ned, put that away. Somebody take that gun away from him.
3: Go ahead, Mr. Cooper. Try it.
6: Ned, don't do anything you'll regret.
3: I'll let both of you have it. Out of the way, Captain.
4: Mr. Lewis, don't.
3: Out of the way, I tell you. So she's so beautiful tonight, isn't she? Well, isn't that just too bad?
6: You right,
7: madame? Well, here's drama that makes Mr. Hamden's play seem like small-time stuff. Just what effect this has on the play and its players, we learn when next we meet the Easy Eight.

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0: It's going to be a burner tonight from the A&R Studios in New York City. WPLJ and the Singer Company present another in a series of live concerts. Tonight, we've got Delaney and Bonnie and a whole lot of friends. And we'll be getting to them after a word from our sponsor. Since the beginning of the year, the Singer Company has been proud to sponsor this series of live concerts on WPLJ. And through the sponsorship of Singer, we brought you the Paul Butterfield Blues Band, C-Train, Procol Harum, the Incredible String Band, Mother Earth, and tonight Delaney and Bonnie and Friends. In short, some of the best music around these days. Tonight, however, is the last of the concerts that will be sponsored by Singer. The series of live concerts, the monthly series, will continue on the air, but this is the last one that Singer is underwriting.
2: Singer won't be... I ain't got no sewing machine.
0: What's that?
2: I don't have a sewing machine.
0: That's Bonnie needs a sewing machine.
1: Hey, y'all, you Singer folks.
0: Although Singer won't be able to tell you about its record departments and special sales anymore after tonight, they do hope that you'll continue to think of Singer as a place where you're welcome and wanted, a place where you get fair, honest prices on records, home entertainment equipment, sewing machines, and fabrics. And that'll be the end of any commercial copy for tonight. The Singer Company wanted to just let the band wail on throughout the night. That's what it's all about, music. The Singer Company now brings you Delaney and Bonnie.